All right, I hope you're all still with me. This is Beat the Bezoar. I'm Saruman, and I've been in the mood to... Well, when am I not in the mood to create a vibe? But I usually speak a little bit before an hour and 15 minutes have passed. But the pull was so strong to create a vibe that I just wanted to keep it going. So, yeah. The station you are listening to is WCBN-FM Ann Arbor. And we were just listening to some Robert Fripp off of the live album At the End of Time, Churchscapes, which are recordings of performances he did in churches. We heard At the End of Time, Broad Chalk. That came out, I believe, on Discipline Global Mobile in 2007.

Yep. All the tracks on the CD were recorded live in 2006. So, yeah, DGM, which I believe is his label. And before that, KTL with Forest Floor 2 off of their self-titled CD on Editions Mago, which also came out in 2007. Broadcast with Our Darkest Sabbath. It's the final track off of their original soundtrack to Barbarian Sound Studio out on Warp Records. The movie's a trip if you haven't seen it. It's like a meta. It's a movie about making a movie. Italian horror movie, actually. Recommended if you haven't seen it yet. And I think you can stream it for free on Tubi or one of those types of channels. Before Broadcast, we heard Spectre and a track called Whirling from the compilation Electric Ladyland 5. It's a Mill Plateau 3-disc set. Then Shizuka Ueda with Hidamari Awano mix from A Small Sun. Eddie the Rat before that with March of the Hay Devil off of Out Behind the Eight Ball. Then Glass Beams with Kong from their Mirage single EP. We heard Laurie Anderson and Big Science off of the album of the same name. Eberhard Bloom before that with Ribble Bobble Pimlico, a Kurt Schwitter's composition off of Ursinate, the Ursinate EP. It's Hat Art from 1991. And, you know, the 90s were great. Started things off with Lush and Sweetness and Light off of the compilation Gala, which pretty much has all their classic tracks on it. 4AD is the label, and it came out in 1990. Whew. Yeah. Thanks for listening thus far. I'm gonna keep things within similar pace. Coming up next, after we hear a few business words, I'm going to play some Mind Over Mirrors, so stay tuned. This is WCBN-FM Ann Arbor, and just in case I don't come back on the air to bid you all a good evening, remember the local music show comes on at 9 p.m.

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1: You have to excuse me. I didn't take none of my ADD medicine, and I stopped at Starbucks and got me two extra shots. It might be a long day. Hey, that's what I feel like, Brother Elijah. I feel like I got two extra shots of caffeine. I feel like I owe God today. Hey, children, what's wrong with you? Oh, God. I know what David meant. I feel like I could leap through walls.
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It's 88.3 WCBN FM Ann Arbor. We got Arctic in the studio tonight for a live sesh coming up at 10. We're going to get it started with a bit of Carl Craig to kind of set the electronic zone that we're going to hang out in tonight. Don't touch the dial.

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You are now clear for docking. Have a nice stay here in Drexel.

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It's the Local Music Show. It's 88.3 WCBN FM Ann Arbor. I'm your host tonight, Tommy Compost. In the background behind me, you might hear we're doing things a little different tonight. We got Arctic in the studio. We're having him set up right here. We're going to have him basically in the live chair while he's playing. We're going no studio. We're going direct to air. It's going to be incredible. You don't want to miss it. So, what have we been listening to? We opened up with Carl Craig, Mind of a Machine. We listened to Drexia with Bubble Metropolis. We listened to Flora FM with Elm Bully. We listened to Ectomorph with Chromed Out underneath my voice right now. It's Ecotam. It's one of Fred Thomas's 10,000 names with As You Said. We're going to have some more local dusty electro funk and techno to bring us on into the live set coming up in a half hour. Don't touch the dial.

What's up out there? It's Tommy Campos. You're still tuned in to 88.3 WCBN FM Ann Arbor. It's a local music show. We're letting it get a little out there, a little weird at the moment. We're listening to Mick Travis. Pulled this record off the shelf because it said Live Modular on it, and I said, nice. We'll give that a rip. Maybe it'll get us in the right headspace for Arctic coming up here in about 10 minutes. Gonna back announce a few tracks that we've had on for you. Some nice long cuts. We had S Transporter off of the self-titled EP. The tracks are just numbered 1 through 4. We listened to 1. Then we heard Music Is My Jam by Superpublic off of the Lottery of Life EP. This, as I mentioned, this is Mick Travis with Face Disappears After Interrogation. There you have it. We're going to listen to a little bit of the local legend, the mysterious Tom Osborne next. You might know him as Osborne, O-S-B-O-R-N, or with an E at the end. You might know him as the guy who used to run Tech Equipment Supply. Or you might know him as the guy who has a bunch of unlabeled records at WCBN. They are just white records, and they say Todd Osborne, in Sharpie on the cover. And that's one of the ones I pulled. So let's let it rip. This is A1. Nothing more for you.

What's up? It's Tommy Campos. It's a local music show. It's 88.3 WCBN FM Ann Arbor. We're going to kick off our live in-studio guest. Coming in from Detroit tonight, it's Arctic.

Thanks for tuning in. That was Arctic live on WCBN FM Ann Arbor on the local music show. We still got a little time left. We got some good tunes queued up. We're going to get Arctic in front of the mic. So if you liked what you heard, you can figure out where to see more and hear more. Don't touch the dial. Hang around.

0: What's up? We needed a second to break down there and get Arctic over into the interview seat.
1: Yes.
0: From Live Behind the Decks.
1: Yes.
0: Or, I don't know, Dex is what I'm calling it.
1: Yeah,
0: y'all should see.
1: Yeah.
0: Y'all should see the collection of the gear this man brought in here.
1: Man, I have. I might be a gear hoarder. If you saw my home studio, I don't know if I would say worse, but I have a bunch of hand percussion in there. Got multiple MIDI controllers. Man, it stacks up high.
0: No, you were using it though. I wasn't looking over there like. Man, that side of the table is getting pretty lonely.
1: Yeah. No, I made sure I show all my gear equal love.
0: So something I think is really crazy about, and I mentioned this earlier while we were setting up, you know, we were just talking. It's wild to me that when, you know, if you're a drummer, you watch someone play drums, and even if they've got really different style than you, or if they're into a genre that you don't usually play, you're like, I know what you're doing.
1: Yeah.
0: I have no idea what you were just doing, and I'm also an electronic musician. Yeah. So, like, how did you put that together? Was it just like, I don't know, I saw a brother or a friend let you borrow some gear and you got used to it? Or, like, how do you jump in?
1: So, for me, personally, it was seeing two people use some of the Roland IRA compact units. So, it was first seeing my good friend Diego. Use it at TechTroit 1 year. He used a T8 and he also used a vocal drum at TechTroit 1 year. And I was like, what is that? I need to see what you're using. And then that caused me to buy it. And then what really got me into the scene and gets up like playing was Electricado's Funk Factory.
0: Yeah.
1: He's a wizard at using those. And like every single time I use them, he's like, you're teaching me something. And every single time I see him use one, I'm like, you're teaching me something.
0: Yeah.
1: So like,
0: when we talked about this earlier too, about how we're really lucky to live somewhere that has a very cool community.
1: Yes.
0: Of, you know, local people who are like super stoked to put you on a bill,
1: yeah,
0: to teach you something, to let you borrow something. I think that rules.
1: Yeah. That's honestly the coolest thing. And the nice thing about like the hardware scene as well, it's a thing where it's like, we're not gatekeeping any information about anything. If someone wants to learn something, it's just a matter about just finding the time to sit down and like, hey, let's go through this. What do you want to know? What am I doing that you want to learn? What are you doing that I want to learn?
0: Yeah. Yeah.
1: And we just, you know, that's how everybody gets better. We just bounce ideas off of each other. I'm out at a show. I hear somebody do something cool. I'm like, oh, that's sick. I'm going to store that for later. I'm going to figure out how to do that at home. If I can't figure it out, I'm going to hit them up and be like, how did you do this?
0: Yeah, man. I know it almost seems silly to ask because we've just listened to like 100 minutes of local techno and electronic stuff. So obviously it's like, you know, in the air around here.
1: Yeah.
0: But are there any artists that you feel like when you play, like with my band, when I'm putting stuff together for my band, I'm like, I secretly really want this to just sound like Floating Points, but I have to do my own thing because the point of the band can't be to sound like someone else. But like, he's always like my goal, like who I feel like was so inspirational of me listening to and being like, oh, I think I could do something not that, but like that.
1: Yeah.
0: You know, do you have someone like that that you really like look up to musically?
1: Honestly, right now, it's really been a lot of Carl Craig and a lot of Aphex Twin. Like,
0: sick.
1: Those for real, like my two people. And it's like, if I can, and like, I've also been listening to a lot of Boards of Canada too, where I'm just I like my synths like a lot more like airy, but I also like them rhythmic.
0: Yeah.
1: So it's like I kind of like the very ambient synths, but then I like the drums to be very percussive and kind of like driving together. So I like listening to Carl Craig for his drums.
0: Oh yeah.
1: And some of his like synth patterns, but also listening to like Aphex Twin and Boards of Canada for their synth sounds and their tones.
0: Yeah, totally.
1: Because my main thing is I just listen to a whole bunch of music. And I just like to combine little things from each.
0: And in your composition, I think I could totally hear that you're into, especially boards, that their music is very melodic, and they're obviously very interested in that. But the chord progressions are very dense. They're sort of maybe emotionally a little vague.
1: Yeah.
0: In a cool way.
1: Yeah.
0: You know, not like, ugh, how is this supposed to make me feel? But like, a feeling of like curiosity or something a little like dense and crunchy and mysterious about it. I felt that.
1: I love a good country chord.
0: Chord. Yeah, getting like, I don't know, some of the not 1-3-4-5 kind of zone.
1: Yeah.
0: Yeah, you can definitely hear that. Do you have a local act you want to shout out? This is something I ask everyone on the show. I guess you already gave up.
1: Electricado. Shout out to Electricado. That's really my uncle, man. Like he calls me nephew. That's unk right there. Man, there's a whole bunch of people. Shout out my one friend Caleb Michaels, man. We're finishing up his R&B album right now. So
0: sick.
1: So shout out him. Shout out Omo, bro. He's a killer. He always sparks something.
0: Oh, and dude.
1: Wherever he goes, he just sparks something. He's just a creative mind, and he just like pushes that out everywhere that he goes. Shout out him, man. I got so many people to shout out, but mainly those three: Electricado, shout out Omo, shout out my man Caleb Michaels.
0: Right on, man. Give yourself a plug. Where can people find your music? Do you have any shows coming up?
1: Yeah, I got a whole bunch of shows coming up. Where you can find my music, you can find me under Arctic, mainly on Bandcamp. Arctic.
0: That's with the one,
1: yeah,
0: right?
1: That's with the one. That's ARCT1C. So you pretty much can find me anywhere: Google, Bandcamp. I'm on another kind of Bandcamp similar thing called Even. If you look up Arctic, ARCT1C, I have a couple of projects out on Even. I have, I think, three or four projects out on Bandcamp right now.
0: Nice.
1: Trying to upload my entire back catalog there. Just, I got to get Bandcamp Premium, man.
0: Doing
1: that track one by one. No, I can't do that.
0: Yeah.
1: Of course, streaming platforms and everything like that, all under Arctic. That's ARCT1C. Instagram is ARCT1C_0. I'm pretty much active over there. I don't mess with Twitter or X or anymore like that. I don't post on there. I'll occasionally post a couple clips there, but I don't do that anymore. I do have a couple shows coming up. So next week, in 2 weeks, on September 5th, I'm going to be at the Hamtramck Night Bazaar.
0: Nice.
1: Playing. The week after, I'm going to be doing, on September 12th, I'm going to be at Dally in the Alley.
0: Nice.
1: 2 p.m. on the Alley stage. And then I'm taking a break for a little bit. And then I have some shows coming up that's going to be in the Ipsy area. Sound Invaders with Omo.
0: Right on.
1: Got Gear Lords, with the Gear Lords, October 7th.
0: Nice.
1: Yeah. So a whole bunch of shows coming up.
0: I know, because I was just on Discord with them. I know we have some Gear Lords people who are listening to your set, man. That ruled. So, Arctic, thanks again for coming in, man.
1: Of course, anytime.
0: We're going to put on a couple more tunes while we pack him up and make way for the next show. But sick set, man. Pleasure having you on.
1: Thank you. Thank you for having me.

Thank you.

0: Hello, everyone. You're listening to 88.3 WCBN FM Ann Arbor. I'm Pseudonym, and this is Junk. We just got some music today. I mean, it's all CDs because I didn't feel like digging through the vinyl collection, and I saw some really cool stuff in the CD collection. So we're going to listen to a variety of stuff that I thought was cool and stuff that I've been listening to recently, and stuff that I've been listening to for a while. So up first, we got the Robert Glasper Experiment, which is something I've been listening to for a while, with Black Radio. That's the name of the album, and we're going to be listening to the 8th track, which is called Consequences of Jealousy. That's featuring prominent jazz vocalist Michelle... Dude, I suck at pronouncing this. Nedeljicello. You know what? Just Consequences of Jealousy.
1: So for these next few minutes, submerge your mind. Peace is filling your mind.
2: Try to visualize in your mind a picture.

All right. Can anybody guess who that was by? No, you can't, unless you cheated and looked at the Spintron or the website or the thing that shows up on your dashboard. That was Jack Kevorkian, also known as Dr. Death, famous for his voluntary euthanasia advocacy. And this was his record that he made with this group called the Morpheus Quintet. Perhaps, you know, not a little bit ironically. And then also with the song called A Very Still Life. Also perhaps a little bit ironic. This was released in 1997. I mean, it's just Jack Kevorkian's playing flute. And then you got Elliot Kane on trumpet and flugel, Stephen Hateman on bass, Willie McNeil on drums, John Paul Monche on piano, and Jay Work on sax and flute. I mean, it's Dr. I didn't know he made jazz. And you know what? I'm going to come out and say it. That was not awful jazz. It was not great jazz, but it was not awful. I think I've heard worse jazz. And that at least had, I mean, he composed that. I think it has some compositional merit. But before that, we heard Lungfish with Non Dual Bliss off of Talking Songs for Walking / Necklace of Heads, which is, you know, I have a hot take on Lungfish, and that's that song does not need to be 6 minutes long. But what can I say? They know what they like. All right, up next, we got a different sort of band. This one's called the Reagan National Crash Diet. And the album's called Administration, released in 2001, September 24th, 2001. And the song is called DNA.

Christmas. Hey, Mama.

You've been saved. That was Fugitive by Torturing Nurse from the 2009 compilation titled An Anthology of Chinese Experimental Music, 1992 to 2008. And this is the events calendar. Tomorrow, Thursday, August 20th at 6:30 p.m., Todd Rundgren will play the Royal Oak Music Theater in Royal Oak. At 7 p.m., Nuke's Time, a tribute to Sonny Rollins at the Blue Llama. Andrew Bishop, Jesse Kramer, Andy Peck, Rick Rowe, and other musicians will play. There will be a quintet at 7 p.m. and a second set with a trio at 8:30 p.m. Also at 7, Lopsider, Wet Body, and Livona at Ziggy's. Also at 7, Ethan Olson from Boston with Tyler Hicks and the 696 Blues Band at Trina Sof's in Detroit. Ethan Olson's most recent solo album is performed in the American primitive guitar style. He also plays with Noise Duo, A New Kitchen, and other artists. Also at 7 p.m., Zastava, Parking from Louisville, Debris Bardot from New York City, and Harper at Spread Art in Detroit. Zastava actually played a Tiny Cage with WCBN, which is viewable online. That was last winter semester. You should go check that out, although it recently came out this summer. At 7:30, the Gallia Volt Band with Kent Burnside at the Token Lounge in Westland. At 8 p.m., John Fogerty, at Caesars Windsor in Windsor, Ontario. Also at 8 p.m., the Trues Acoustic Trio from Canada at the Arc. At 9 p.m., the Ferrotones at the Last Word. And the following day, Friday, August 21st at 5 p.m., Hollerfest begins with Sherry Kane and Dave Steele, Audra Kubot, Jive Colossus, and other performers at the Frog Holler Farm in Brooklyn, Michigan. The festival continues through August 23rd. Tickets are not required, but RSVPs are requested at hollerfest.com.

Sorry, I'm tired. At 5 p.m., Michigan Twang, an Americana and country showcase, will feature the Rusty Snails, Billy Bork, and Vicalele. Oh. At the Blind Pig. Long story. I went to high school with that guy. At 6:30 on Friday, Steve Lucky and the Rumba Bums at the Live Nightclub. Steve Lucky played in Ann Arbor's Blue Front Persuaders many years ago, and now he's based in San Francisco. At 7 p.m., Brandi Carlile with opening act I'm With Her at the Meadowbrook Amphitheater in Rochester Hills. Also at 7 p.m., Nitzer Ebb with Rhys Fulber at the Magic Bag in Ferndale. Also at 7 p.m., the Pontiac Trailblazers at the North Star Lounge. At 8 p.m., We Sold Out, a performance art festival, begins. Okay, they didn't actually sell out. The title of the event is We Sold Out, a performance art festival. Like colon, a performance art festival. Begins featuring three plays, Finding Glorp, Ronnie Jr., Teenage Antichrist, and Peebo, exclamation point. At Theater Nova. The festival continues on August 22nd and the following weekend. At 8 p.m., D. Vaughn the Illest with Mo Grease and Dre Dav at Ziggy's. At 9 p.m., The City Lines, Good Man's Brother, and Head Full of Ghosts at the Ann Arbor Funhouse. On Saturday, August 22nd at 2 p.m., a hands-on filmmaking workshop with local filmmaker Caitlin Reed at the Ann Arbor District Library Downtown Branch. At 3 p.m., the Outlaw Music Festival will feature Willie Nelson and family, the Abbott Brothers, Lucas Nelson, and other performers at the Pine Knob in Clarkston. Also at 3 p.m., until 11 p.m., the Mount Clemens Electronic Music Festival will feature Case Managers, Cody Hammer, Mixtress Detroit, and other performers in downtown Mount Clemens, Michigan. At 7 p.m., Swerve Driver with Slow Fiction at the L Club in Detroit. Also at 7 p.m., Confusion Reactor, The House of Willis, Closet Ghost, and Satan Roach at Riverside Park in Ipsy. And at 8 p.m., Rodney Crowell at the Arc. 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All right, up next, we're listening to some. So it's an album. It's with, first of all, Mal Waldron and Steve Lacy. So Mal Waldron on piano, Steve Lacy on soprano sax, Reggie Workman on bass, Eddie Moore on drums. This album is called The Super Quartet Live at Sweet Basil. Featuring Steve Lacy. Dope. Let me see. What do we want to play? Sorry, I got a little caught off guard. I was listening very intently to the whole noise bit. Let's go with the song. It's called Evidence. Ready?

0: We ended up a little bit early because we were out of time, but that was Diptyque, composed by Oliver Messiaen and performed by John Gillock on the grand organ of the Church of La Sainte Trinité, Paris. And up next, we're done. This was Junk with Pseudonym.
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Greetings, and welcome to the Coven. I'm your host, I-A-U. And thank you for joining me tonight. Our theme is Graveyards and Ghouls. Because it's starting to get closer and closer to that spooky season, and we love that here on the Coven. It's a new time as well, Saturdays at midnight, and well, I've got a new tagline for you as well. Saturdays are for spellcasters. So, let's get a little wild and start off this witching hour with Alice Cooper and Ghouls Gone Wild. Up next on the Coven.

in the house by the cemetery. What you don't know will hurt you. He has been awaiting the arrival of his new guests. One by one, they are disappearing. 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House by the cemetery. 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

0: It is the place where devoted pets are laid to rest.
1: What did we do tonight, Judd?
2: What we did, Lois, was a secret.
0: But nothing buried there ever rests in peace.
1: Come back to me, Gage.
0: Paramount Pictures presents Stephen King's chilling bestseller. No! Pet Cemetery, rated R. Now playing at theaters everywhere.
3: And that was Pet Cemetery, a cover done by Starcrawler. We heard from Kepi Ghouli with Graveyard Girlfriend, Zombina and the Skeletones, Cemetery World, Groovy Ghoulies with Ghoulies Are Go, and Top of the Set, Alice Cooper with Ghouls Gone Wild. The top of the show was Selena Gomez with Magic for our weekly magic song to invoke the mysticism of the coven. Once again, I'm your host, IAU, and it's my pleasure to welcome you through this midnight hour. Some might call it the witching hour. But with that being said, it's time for us to jump in to another ghoulish delight of a set. And what kind of ghoulish host would I be without playing a cryptic kind of jam? This is the Crypt Keeper himself with the Crypt Jam. Next on the Coven.

0: did happen to the fellow that started this job?
1: It didn't work out.
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2: Behind those shadows.
1: Ain't no job worth this.
2: Awaits the new horror from the mind of Stephen King. No!
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cemetery is my home. I want to be a part of it, invisible even to the night. Then I'll read poetry to the stones. Maybe one day I could be one of them, wise and silent, waiting for someone to love me, waiting for someone to kiss me. I'm 15 years old and I feel it's already too late to live.

1983, Graveyard Girl. Blood cultures and graveyard vibes. Provoker with Valley Ghoul. And the Crypt Keeper with the Crypt Jam at the top of that set. We have time for one final set here on the Coven on this spooky Saturday. And we're starting off with one that's relatively nice. This is Noah Kahan and Bury Me.

0: Hello?
1: It's me. Oh, am I bothering you? Francesco?
0: Oh, don't worry. I'll get out of the shower sometime. Hold on a minute, Franco.
2: In the Greek tradition of From Dusk Till Dawn and The Night of the Living Dead.
0: You were saying, Franco?
2: Comes Cemetery Man, the movie critics are calling frightfully funny.
3: Why the barbed wire? Do they climb in at night?
0: No. They climb out sometimes.
2: A visual feast of ghoulishness. Deliriously original. A movie full of surprises.
0: We can't. I'm alive. You're dead.
4: I'm not prejudiced, my love.
2: A hilariously ghoulish romp.
0: Get down or I'll shoot.
5: 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I'm the mayor.
0: X.
2: Rupert Everett.
0: This time, it is forever. Rest in peace.
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0: Jonathan is having a housewarming party.
1: Wow!
0: Unfortunately, there will be some surprise guests. They have very bad manners, and they have no respect for privacy. They'll wake up the neighbors. Ghoulies. They'll get you in the end.

And that brings us to the end of the show. Midlake, The Ghouls, Silver Chair, Cemetery, The Growlers with Graveyards Full, Florence and the Machine, My Boy Builds Coffins, and Noah Kahan with Bury Me. Thank you for joining me here on The Coven. I'm your host, IAU. And this was Graveyards and Ghouls. Thank you for joining me as we welcomed in The Witching Hour. I'll be back again next week with another theme. So until then, good night. And hopefully, you find love in a graveyard with your own ghoul or ghoulie. And get a ghoul friend. Closing us out, Veronica Falls. Found love in a graveyard. Good night. Good night.

Good morning, my friends. This is DJ Vic Business. We are playing you the showcase of the Girls in Music and Technology Camp this morning. Every year, the School of Music, Theater and Dance and the Performing Arts Technology Program host a two-week music intensive teaching their high school campers everything they need to know to become performing arts technology superstars. They make their own instruments. They create their own original songs. They perform them live. They learn to make beats, to mix and master their own tracks. They produce an incredible performance and do a live showcase at the end of their program. But I also wanted the opportunity for you, the listening public, to hear the songs of our burgeoning future musicians. So without further ado, there are 10 members of the camp, all somewhat local. I actually don't know where they're from. 10 students in the GMAT program. Each one of them will give a short description of their song, and you will get to hear it in its entirety. They also made their own call sign, so get excited about that. You're currently listening to Sizzalian by Julian D'Angelo, and I'll give you just a few seconds before we get into the meat of the program. Thank you so much for joining us here on WC.

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6: My name is Matthew, and I called my piece Timeless because the round sound of the synth, the arpeggiated guitar, and the running hi-hats all contribute to the feeling of endless adventure in this piece. I really hope you enjoy it.

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5: My name is Ingrid, and this piece is called Collapsing Spaces. Got tired of EDM, so I made some ambient music.

Hello, my name is Chicken, and my song name is No Way Back. I made it while thinking about, like, a time traveler. So the person goes into a wormhole at the beginning, and they get sucked in, and then they get transported to a strange planet. And at the end, it's a feeling of helplessness, and that's all. Thank you.

Hello again, my friends. This is Vic Business here on WCBN FM Ann Arbor. If you are just tuning in or just woke up, that was the original compositions of the high school students participating in the School of Music, Theater, and Dance Girls in Music and Technology program. 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Today is Wednesday, the 19th of August, and tonight at 7 p.m., Third Coast Swing is playing at Blue Llama, 7 and 8:30. Also tonight, Chastity Brown is playing at 8 p.m. at The Arc. Tomorrow, Thursday, the 20th of August, Todd Rundgren is playing at the Royal Oak Music Theater. Nuke's Time, a tribute to Sonny Rollins at Blue Llama. Lopsider, Wet Body, and Lavona at Ziggy's. And Ethan Olson with Tyler Hicks and the 696 Blues Band at Trina Soaps. Oh, wait. Oh, these continue into Thursday. You are going to be lousy with music to see on Thursday. Continuing, the Gallia Volt Band with Kent Burnside at the Token Lounge in Westland. John Fogarty playing at Caesars in Windsor, Ontario, if you feel like crossing the bridge. The Trues Acoustic Trio, themselves crossing the bridge from Canada, are playing at The Arc. And the Ferritones are playing their Thursday night show at The Last Word. Finally, we are into Friday, the 21st. Hollerfest begins with Sherry Kane and Dave Steele, Audra Kabat, Jive Colossus, and other performers at the Frog Holler Farm. That continues Friday, Saturday, and Sunday. Tickets are not required, but RSVPs are requested. So if you feel like experiencing Hollerfest, it is available at Frog Holler Farm in Brooklyn, Michigan, all weekend. The Blind Pig is doing an Americana and country music showcase called Michigan Twang, featuring the Rusty Snails, Billy Bork, and Vikalelli. That starts at 5 p.m. on Friday. Steve Lucky and the Rumba Bums are playing it live. Brandi Carlile with opening act I'm With Her at Meadowbrook. Nitzer Ebb with Reese Fulber at the Magic Bag. Our ever-famous Pontiac Trailblazers at the North Star Lounge doing their Friday night set, 7 p.m. A performance art festival at Theater Nova called We Sold Out, featuring 3 plays, Finding Glorp, Ronnie Jr., Teenage Antichrist, and Peeboo. That will continue both Friday and Saturday, as well as the following weekend. D-Von the Illest with Mo Grease and Dre Dav are playing at Ziggy's, and the City Lines, Good Man's Brother, and Head Full of Ghosts at Ann Arbor Funhouse, which finally takes us through the end of this week. It's going to start getting very busy as the students start returning to town and the music scene better than ever. 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I'm going to let you experience some acid house while I cue up some more electro to finish out your set. Eddie Now is in the house for Now and Then, so keep it tuned all the way to the left of that dial. 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

0: And due to a lot of reasons, including a near record amount of rainfall and the fact that about five times as many people showed up as they expected, the schedule at Woodstock had to be abandoned, and bands like the Jefferson Airplane, who thought they were going to play Saturday night, ended up going on as the sun came up Sunday morning, and they actually turned in a remarkable set under the circumstances. Morning maniac music, indeed. Welcome to the living room. My name's Mark, and our co-host is Debbie.
1: Hello, everyone.
0: And as always, you're welcome to call us here in the studio at 734-763-3500 or text us at 734-489-9894. So today, August 17th, is the 57th anniversary of the final day of Woodstock, which was a Sunday. Actually, the Sunday stretched off into Monday morning with Jimi Hendrix going on about 8 a.m. Monday morning, most of the crowd having gone home. We're going to feature a few performances from that last day. Here's another Bay Area stalwart.

0: That's Eric Dolphy with the title track from his 1961 album Out There, an album I really love. Very interesting instrumentation here. Himself on sax, Roy Haynes on drums. And this is where it gets interesting. Both a bass and a cello. George DeVivier on bass and Ron Carter on cello. Big Brother and the Holding Company before that. Been playing a lot of Janis Joplin lately, haven't we? From the Cheap Thrills album, we heard Summertime. I've always loved their version of it. Janis is great, of course, but I also love the way the two guitarists interwove their parts on it. Now, George Gershwin died back in the 30s, but his brother Ira, who wrote those lyrics, died in 1983. So he must have heard this version of the song, don't you think?
1: I would think so.
0: Somebody probably would have pointed it out to him at some point. I wonder what he thought, Janis Joplin singing Summertime. And we started the set with Country Joe and the Fish with rock and soul music from Woodstock. Well, we'll hear some more Woodstock performances a little later, but for now, here's brand new music from a wild band from Norway called Moster.

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1: We heard Desert Ride from a band from Norway called Moster. I don't know, how do you pronounce those O's with a slash through it?
2: I have no idea.
1: Is it Moster? Moster. They're from, as I said, they're from Norway. Their new album is called Bolts. I don't think it's quite come out yet. It's their seventh album, so they've been around a while, but I just heard them for the first time this weekend, so shame on me. I think they're amazing, and you don't like them.
2: Oh, well.
1: Well, I'm sorry. Did I
2: interrupt
1: something?
2: That's a little
1: harsh. I was speaking directly to her, and she was ignoring me.
2: I was.
1: Nah, that's, you know what? That's fine. That's fine.
2: Yeah.
1: Okay. So we're going to turn it over to our co-host, Debbie Napoli. Now, she's got some really exciting new music to play for us.
2: Exciting new music. Yes. This came from our nephew, Jason.
1: He's actually our grandnephew, right?
2: No. No, he's
1: no. His mother is our niece. I'm sorry, his wife.
2: What?
1: His wife is our niece.
2: Yes.
1: Oh, yeah, you're right. He's our nephew. All right, never mind. Go back to the original program.
2: Confusion once again.
1: Well, I'm trying to keep track of all the...
2: Happy Monday. Anyway, Jason, who is a musician himself, I think you can find him at Blonde Aster, maybe?
1: I'm not worried about him. Let's play the music.
2: Yes, well, anyway, hi, Jason.
1: Hi, Jason. Listening. Thanks for turning us on to some good music.
2: Yeah, so we're going to start with some Jean de Poitrine.

0: All right. That was...
1: Sorry about that. Hold on. I've got... Bless
0: what?
1: It!
0: What?
1: I never get through anything without making a mistake.
0: Shh.
2: Oh!
0: Shh.
1: All right, calm down now. All right, go ahead.
0: All right. Welcome to Monday. You're listening to WCBN. This is The Living Room. And that was Sleep Token with the tune The Summoning. They're an anonymous British band. There are two members known as Vessel and Roman Numeral II. And they have masked backup vocalists. And they're joined by five touring musicians. And I believe they're known as like Roman Numeral III, IV, and V. But... And it's very interesting music. And prior to that, we heard a Jean de Poitrine, I hope I'm pronouncing it right, with UTZP. And they consist of two brothers, and they are called a Dada Pathago Cubist Mantra Rock Band.
1: I get it.
0: And you might want to look them up on YouTube or Google them, however you want to find them, and look at their visuals they do. They wear these costumes. They're masked. They're kind of phallic, but they're really fun. I like their merch. But the interesting thing to me about both of these bands is this a trend, I wonder, I'm asking, to cover your face and to be, you know, visually anonymous. We're living in such a visual world with, you know, Instagram and all these, you know, social media. And, you know, when what was it? MTV came on, that changed the face of, you know, of music, right? Because people suddenly it was more about how do these people look, right? They had to be visually pleasing and attractive. And you wonder, you know, would you know, Janis Joplin have gotten a shot, you know? Would she have gotten a shot in the new age? Anything to say, Mark?
1: No.
0: You're just going to be silent.
1: I'm going to be silent.
0: You're no fun.
1: They wouldn't have. Well, I always thought that when what was that show with the, you know, the singers? America's Got... Well, no, what's the one that the... What was the show where the people came on and sang? And, you know, the famous show. Still on.
0: American Idol?
1: American Idol. I don't think Janis Joplin would have made the cut on American Idol.
0: Maybe, maybe not.
1: I don't think so.
0: But at any rate, this
1: that's
0: is a new trend
1: that's what I
0: with
1: thinking of.
0: Masking
1: yeah,
0: yourself.
1: Yeah, maybe they just want to be judged on the music.
0: Yeah, they just want to be judged by voice and music. It doesn't mean they're unattractive.
1: I thought their music was really cool.
0: It was. It's interesting.
1: Jean de Poitrine.
0: Yes.
1: That was a new. That's their new album, called Volume 2, yeah. Also Roman numerals.
0: Yes, they're into those.
1: Well, no, the other guys you said were into the Roman numerals.
0: Oh, did I? Yeah. Well, then maybe they're the ones who are. Yeah, they're referencing. Maybe that's the same guys.
1: No, I don't think so. Okay, we're nearing the end of the first hour. We got a few more things to play. Where's my? Yeah, we want to hear now from the official witch of Los Angeles County, Louise Huebner. Sulfur on your... No. That's not it. God.
0: You're having such a hard day.
1: I am. Here she is.

We are whirling through space, drifting toward eternity. Mystical sparks encircled by loneliness and cold darkness. Are you afraid? So are a lot of other people. One of the reasons witchcraft has survived through the ages is because man's need to coerce destiny and subdue the fear within has never subsided. Witchcraft attempts to deceive, cajole, and otherwise disturb natural inclination and occurrences. Witches know about the universal energy of which all things are part. You, the stars, the trees, the rocks, the gods. We know how to tune into this energy and use it. A witch is a psychic female who, with magical secrets and sheer force of will, makes things happen. I'm a witch. My mother is a witch. My grandmother is a witch. And my grandmother's great-grandmother was a witch. I'm a sixth-generation witch. With magic, I control energy. With magic, I can help you become a power. With enchantments, spells, and charms, you will soon be able to rearrange the law and order of all things. Long ago, herbs and fire were used to influence the gods. The pungent aromas were meant to stimulate the senses of the deity. And when the deity was aroused, the deity was compassionate. If you would like special favors from the gods, honor them. The gods will protect their own. I know a god who controls all physical power. With his help, you will be able to generate the impulses needed to attract a multitude of lovers. His name is Jupiter. He is the god of creativity. Raw creativity. If you acknowledge him by lighting candles in his name, he will reward you with great seductive energy. Your love affairs will be brilliant, vibrant, bold.

sisters, our goose is cooked. We're all sinners, and Satan's got his book. We'll meet the good Lord right face to face, then go singing down to the...

We heard Miss Rhapsody today. Whole album side there. I Fell For You was the last song we just heard. Before that, The Night Before Judgment Day. He May Be Your Man. Sweet Man. Downhearted Blues. Sugar. Blues in My Heart was at the top of the hour. 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This is DJ Lamb Chop. If any of my enemies are listening, turn me off right now, or I'm going to put a curse on you and it's going to be really strong. Next we got Lovely Liza Lee by the Mills Cavalcade Orchestra. Let's go.

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Thank you.

0: forgot about events information. We'll do that really quickly. That was Albina Jones, Albina's Blues, Evil Gal Blues, and before that was Salty Papa. Mike Riley, You're Giving Me the Runaround, Mills Cavalcade Orchestra, before that with Rhythm Lullaby. Today is Wednesday, August 19th, 2026, so Third Coast Swing is at Blue Llama Jazz Club, 7 p.m. and 8:30. 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I'll be here till 3, and then Jazz Till Whenever will take over, so if you like jazz, you can stick around all afternoon.
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1: 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We are a broadcast service of the University of Michigan, brought to you by, run by students with help from the community, which is you and me. This is Jazz to Whenever. We start with three random picks from the massive wall of jazz LPs, which is directly behind me. And then usually I go into the new jazz. Actually, there's one particular thing I want to find in the new jazz because Mark played it earlier in the week. So I want to look that up. But I'm going to hit one of these IDs that we have in the computer because they're kind of fun. Let's see what this one sounds like, and then we'll get into the music.
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0: Well, maybe it's time to talk, since it has been an hour. I usually try and talk every half hour, but I got distracted. I'm looking for something in new that, well, of course, it was played by Mark on Monday, and on the playlist it says it's new, but that doesn't necessarily tell me what genre it is new, and it also might be new CDs, or it might be new LPs, or it might be new electronic, or he might have brought it in from home, so I have not found it. But we find other things. We always find. When you're going to the library to look for something, you always find something else. So you are listening to WCBN FM Ann Arbor. This is Jazz. So whenever we start out at the top of the hour with three random picks from the massive wall of jazz LPs, which is what we do, we heard Wynton Marsalis giving us Big Butter and Egg Man from an LP called Standard Time Volume 3. We heard John McLaughlin with Al Di Meola and Paco de Lucia. They did Mediterranean Sundance and Rio Ancho from Friday Night in San Francisco. And our third random pick, it was actually two tracks. It's Leonard Lonergan and Hannibal Peterson. And we heard St. Mingus and St. Mingus Part 2 from The Universe Is Not For Sale. And I picked that because I found out that St. Mingus is actually a thing. There was a grassroots church in San Francisco that decided that that Mingus was a saint, and they made him a saint. So in some section of the San Francisco religious world, there is a St. Mingus. And here, of course, too. But we also have many other saints. After that, went into our new bin, and I found something by Bellbird, Murmuration, from
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0: Lakeisha Benjamin gave us Flame Keeper. Emmett Cohen gave us a One Eternal Glimpse from Universal Truth. Michael Diaz, local trombone guy, gave us Round Midnight from MSU Jazz Trombone's Spartan Strong. And we just heard Flea from the Red Hot Chili Peppers. His new album, he plays trumpet, although on that track he played bass. And the track was Free As I Want to Be from Honora. So now it's 4 o'clock. I'm going to do another ID because they're fun. And I should be using more of them. And then we'll get back into the music. This is Jazz Till Whenever. I am Reverend Andrew. Let's see what happens when I press this button.
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3: Above all, it is pleasant to drink. It makes food taste better when consumed with it and brings out the flavor of food to which it is added. It helps to make our meals more digestible.

0: American people are enormously wealthy. You know that? Who owns all of those trees in the national forest? This is not a rhetorical question. We do. Who owns all of that offshore oil you read about in the newspaper, huh? We do. Who owns all of those minerals under the federal lands? We do. It's public property, you know. But we elect people to go to Washington. They lease off what we own, public property, to private companies to sell us back our own stuff for the sake of a greasy buck. That's dumb.
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1: You can find out what your government has been doing for you. The websites provide methods to send email, faxes, or letters to your representatives, and they do respond. Don't forget that your government works for you. You have the right and responsibility to stay informed and to express your concerns.

Indeed. Government is not just a them thing. It's an us thing. We have to do our part or it doesn't work correctly. What have we been listening to since when did I talk to you last? I talked to you last at the top of the hour. We started out at 4 o'clock with This Is New. I've never played this before. The group is called Money Work Death. We heard A Dance for the Spirits from A Portal to Here, and that was a lot of fun. Then we heard a German sax player, Angelika Neisser. Probably not pronouncing that right, but if you go to wcbn.org and if you speak German, you can look up the playlist and then you can see what it really is. The tune was called Bounce the Ledge from something called Chicago Tapes. And we just now heard Adrian Young doing Different Directions from a release of his just called Young. So we are here for, what, another half hour and 20 seconds. And then it'll be time for Living Writers here. Right now I've got some Galen McKinney queued up. She's a Detroit bass player, I think. So if you like this stuff, she comes around town. She's at the Blue Llama on a fairly regular basis. And, you know, always got to support your local musicians and your local venues. Let's see what this sounds like.

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don't make

0: Where did you come from? Can you understand me? How did you get here?
1: How did we get here? Very good question. It's near the top of the hour, so let's read back and continue on. Living Writers will be on in 7 minutes. So where do we start? Bottom of the hour, we heard Galen McKinney, local drummer, gave us Ode to Africa from McKinfolk, The New Beginning. After that, Lawrence Miller, local composer, bandleader, saxophone player. This is something, it's like a five-song CD titled Help, I'm in the Phone Book, and we heard the title track. I saw that performed live at Zalgaz, and it was pretty amazing live. Then we heard a couple from the Waste Kings, which was a Chicago band featuring Ken Vandermark on sax. We heard Million Thigh and Garden of My Mind from the respective singles. When I was in Chicago, you could go see Ken Vandermark like 5 days a week, and it would be a different band every time. There was like the Latin jazz band, and there was like the avant-garde band, and then there was the trio. And so a busy guy, busy guy. And just now from Baltimore, The Sick, or maybe it's just Sick, give us Don't Make Me Angry from a green. Of course it's green, a green 45. So we got a little bit of time left here. So I'm going to, in honor of an old tradition, way back when Robot Pasta was on the air, they used to do something they'd call Two-Way Larry, because Jim Dwyer had a whole bunch of Lawrence Welk records. So they'd put on two of the same track and mess with the speed and the pitch and all that kind of stuff. So I just found out that Deep Purple has a new release, and I don't have that, but I do have two copies of Machine Head. So that's going to take us out to the top of the hour when it will be time for Living Writers. 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Where else would you hear something like this?

Well, I hate to interrupt, but we must do so. It's now 6 a.m. at WCBN-FM Ann Arbor. My name is DJ Nash. You are now listening to Nashing with a G. We were just listening to a rebroadcast of yesterday's episode of Jazz Till Whenever, and we were just hearing the whenever part. I'll be with you till 8 o'clock this morning, and we're going to start the show off this week with Grant Green and Idle Moments.

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1: Enough of that.

That was Oscar Brown Jr. with A Dime Away from a Hot Dog. That was from his 1972 LP called Moving On. Brown was a jazz singer. Perhaps his biggest period was probably the 60s into the early 70s, then went on to do a lot of theater, musical theater. He started out in the real estate business, trying to trying to take over the business that his father had founded in Chicago, but he didn't really want to do that. Then he started working in advertising, and of course, that just led to him writing songs and suddenly placing them. And the next thing you knew, he was a Columbia recording artist in the early 1960s. That's Oscar Brown again from Dime Away from a Hot Dog. It's actually a really great record. I will just say that some of the sexual politics on that record are definitely a period piece. Before that, Yusuf Lateef from the album The Blue Yusuf Lateef. From 1968, we heard the track Back Home. We heard two songs from Mary Lou Williams, or actually the same song, but two different performances. We heard first the song Rosa May. That was what we heard. The first version was an instrumental version from her 73 album Zoning. And then following up on that was a short excerpt of a vocal, her attempts to sing the lyrics to Rosa May, that I took from a recording of her 1978 interview with Miriam McPartland on Piano Jazz. So they

show. I have some notes. I have a stack of records, but I've also been kind of crawling through some local records. So if there's anything you want to hear or anything you want to convey, you can text 734-489-9894. I've also got a phone here. So if you want to use the old-fashioned voice machine, 734-763-3500. Continuing here now with an album that typically I like to play the title track for this, but let's break out and we're going to hear from the album The Low Spark of High Heeled Boys by Traffic. This is called Many a Mile to Freedom.

Well, you might have guessed it. The name of that song is When You Find Out. That was The Nerves from a 1976 EP they released and then anthologized here and there, including on a series, compilation series from Rhino Records called DIY. So if you're looking for that, you got to track down either The Nerves or the American Power Pop 1 compilation from Rhino DIY. Come out and play. Anyway, 1976, The Nerves, if you know the song Hanging on the Telephone by Blondie, you may also know the original version, which is also by The Nerves. And it included the individual named Peter Case, who went on to found the Plimsolls, which had a great live appearance in the 1983 film Valley Girl, and then did some solo performances. It plays in the area from time to time, so keep your eyes open for that. Before that, the Dow Jones and the Industrials with Let's Go Steady. 1980, they are out of Indianapolis, took that off of a compilation called Power Pop, American Power Pop for the Now Generation, exclamation mark. Again, that's called Let's Go Steady. Before that, from one of the truly great records, Nick Lowe's So It Goes off of the album Jesus of Cool or Pure Pop for Now People, depending upon which side of the Atlantic you were sitting on when it came out. The Equals with Baby Come Back. The Equals was a band that featured Eddie Grant, later famed singer of Electric Avenue, guaranteed to take any other earworm out of your head when you hear Electric Avenue. Eddie Grant was the playing guitar on that. He was not the singer. The Equals being the first, interracial rock band in the United Kingdom. Actually, that song was number one in South Africa, exposing all the contradictions of white supremacy and apartheid. Before The Equals, we heard Johnny Nash with Hold Me Tight, possibly the first hit single, reggae single in the United States from 1968. And then starting the whole set off, Traffic with Many a Mile to Freedom off their album, A Low Spark of High Heeled Boys. I'm DJ Nash. This is Nashing with a G. And I've got a few more minutes for the top of the hour. I'm with you till 8 o'clock. Next track I'm going to play falls into the category of DJ Nash's historical curiosities. I found recently a soundtrack to a movie called Patty, and it was based on the photos on there, very clearly kind of a biopic of Patricia Hearst. If you don't know who that is, it means you're young. Patricia Hearst, heiress to a newspaper family, the Hearst family, kidnapped in 1974 by the Symbionese Liberation Army, and then later announced that she had joined their cause, become a revolutionary, photographed with machine guns, appeared on security cameras, robbing a bank, shot at policemen, later caught and convicted in a very big celebrity show trial, and then later pardoned by President Bill Clinton, the same President Bill Clinton who also signed into law the bills that led to mass incarceration. So it goes to show you, it just depends upon, you know, certain kinds of influence and power you have, where things shake out. Anyway, there was a whole bunch of exploitation films made about Patricia Hearst in the late 70s, I learned, including some that were softcore or hardcore films. This is not one of those. I have not been able to find any clips from this film, but I do have the soundtrack. So we're going to hear a track here. It's instrumental. It's called Revelation, which I'm assuming has something to do with Patty's seeing the light for revolution. And it's by a band that is called, this is a great name, The Rimshots.

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Chicken squares, it's time you smoked. Fire up this funk and let's have a toke. It'll make you dance to some of everything.

Well, the 1970s contained multitudes, and so we heard three songs from the late 70s there. We just heard Bustin' Out on Funk from the 1979 classic by Rick James. Yes, that Rick James with the couch and cocaine's a hell of a drug, from the album Bustin' Out of L7. That was, again, Mr. Rick James. Who else could it be? Unless it was Bootsy, who he might have been imitating there. But don't tell him I said that. You can't. He passed away a while ago. Anywho, the Ramones, Judy is a Punk. Speaking of, you know, it's hard for me to believe, but everybody from the Ramones has left the planet. So we heard Judy is a Punk from 1976, and then City Boy at the start of the whole set with 5705, a minor hit from 1978. It was number six in Norway, but didn't do so great in the United States. They are from England. I got to be honest with you. For whatever reason, sometimes songs pop back into my head that I haven't heard for years, and that one did, and I had to track it down, and I was very excited to finally find it and play it for you. And but I was sitting here listening and thinking, God, this sounds like a cross between Sweet and Foreigner, which is not totally surprising, given that it was 1978. But I then, when the record was over, I picked up, looked at the producer's name. The producer's name is who else but Mutt Lange, who produced Foreigner, among many others, and was married to Shania Twain for a while. Oddly enough. Anyway, I'm digressing, which is what I do. I'm DJ Nash. This is my show, Nashing with a G. It's called Digressions with Nashing with a G. And we're going to continue here with some more music before I digress further. I've got a great, awesome track here from Ike and Tina Turner off their very first album from 1961. The album's called The Soul of Ike and Tina Turner. And this song, if I remember which turntable it's on, is called I'm Jealous.

0: the church I weed.
1: My, my, my. What happened to the people? The people who used to care about what took place in the world today. I've been summoned here today to reach the people who still can be reached. To save the people who still can be saved. 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

Stereo Lab here on WCBN FM Ann Arbor. The title of that track was Cybele's Reverie, and I will explain to you why I played that song. It's because earlier this week, the University of Michigan announced that its next president would be starting in January or December. I don't remember. Anyway, from Vanderbilt University, her name is Cybele Raven. And when I saw the announcement of that, I was like, what in the world does Stereo Lab have to do with the University of Michigan? I just misread it. Actually, that was a weird set. So let me just explain. That was sort of my organ set. That was my organ set for the morning. And I was trying to build some connections between songs, but it was maybe not self-evident. And it was kind of weird. We took some turns. Let's just go back to the start of the set. We started off with Ike and Tina Turner and I'm Jealous off a really fabulous album of theirs called The Soul of Ike and Tina Turner. Billy Preston brought us The Masquerade is Over from the most exciting organ ever, released in 1964. That track may not have best exemplified the most exciting organ ever, but I thought it was a nice song anyway. Faye Ross, relatively unknown singer from I think she's from Cincinnati, recorded on the Round record label in 1967. We heard You Ain't Right. She just had a couple of singles, and that was one of them. And then an abrupt turn to hear more organ from X with Nausea. And earlier this week, Ish was playing some X and was talking a little bit about their connection to Ray Manzarek. And it made me think about how he went wild on the organ for them on Nausea. That's off their first album, Los Angeles, 1980. And then we heard a remix of The Doors' Touch Me featuring Mr. Manzarek's organ stylings. The Reflex is a French DJ. His name is Nicolas Logier. I've played a lot of his remixes on this show before, maybe too many. That one, of course, was of the song Touch Me, and then that was followed up with De La Soul with My Brother's a Basshead, which, if you listen carefully, featured a sample from Touch Me in there, and so that's off De La Soul's Dead. Interesting listening to that song, My Brother's a Basshead, because it just reminded me about how much of a panic there was about the crack epidemic in the late 80s, early 90s. Just so you heard this in music, it was represented in music, but it was also on the news constantly. We were exposed to all kinds of like legitimate but also sensationalized stories about the impact of crack, which freaked everybody out and led to a very significant backlash and actually set the stage and was the pretense really for the change in laws that led to mass incarceration over the last 30, 35 years. So thank you, Bill Clinton, who was also, of course, the partner of Patricia Hearst. All opinions my own, not those of Cybele Raven, the new president of the University of Michigan, or anyone else here. I'm DJ Nash. You can text me at 734-489-9894 or call me at 734-763-3500, but you can only do so for another 18 minutes. Sorry. Next set is all local music, and it just happens to all be from the S section of the local music section. Don't ask me why. That's just the way it turned out. We'll start it off here with instrumental track Guitar Treatments from an artist known as Shells.

0: That was Sonic Smut.
1: Could you tell? The name of the track was Smutty Boy from their 2024 release. That is a band out of Detroit. In fact, everything you just heard is from the Ann Arbor, Detroit region. So before Sonic Smut, we heard Speed Circuit from, I believe they're from, let me see what the record here says. They are from Farmington Hills. And the track we heard was Survey Swept Away off their album Survey the Damage. Ahead of that, we heard Slim to None. The track is called Cool Gray off the album Be the Sun. Slim to None is the name of the actual performer is Craig Johnson. He has released records under the name of Modern Lady Fitness and Goody Head as well, based out at not far from here, over in Ypsilanti. And then starting the set off, we heard Shells, who is actually Shelley Salant, a erstwhile WCBN-FM DJ and founder of Ginkgo Records. And we heard the track 4 off of Shell's album 12, 12, 12. I'm DJ Nash. It is almost time for me to be out of here. And I will be back again on Tuesday at 6 o'clock for the Straight Ahead, a 30-minute jazz show, and then back next Thursday morning at 6 a.m. I like to do it at 6. 6 p.m., 6 a.m. For Nashing with a G. Monin's coming up in just a few minutes with the syllabus. I want to thank all of you for listening. Thank you for calling in and expressing your pleasure at listening to WCBN and this show. I haven't said this in a long time, but cannot tell you how much I enjoy being able to come in the morning and play awesome music for you all. And even if the music isn't awesome, I still love playing it. You know, you can do what you need to do about that. We're going to close out the show with one more little ditty that doesn't have anything to do with what else we heard today.

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3: Kontrol kelimesini özellikle söylüyorum. Kontrol, kontrol. Her yer, her an kontrol. Kontrol, kontrol. Her yerde, her an kontrol. 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Her yerde, her an kontrol. Kontrol, kontrol. Her yerde, her an kontrol.

Hey, hey, what's going on, everyone? If you're just dialing in, you're listening to The Syllabus on WCBN FM Ann Arbor. My name is Manan. Right now we're listening to Özdemir Erdoğan with a very famous track called Gurbet. This is the instrumental version that comes from a compilation called TRT Ara Müzikleri from 1973. Before that, we heard Beyaz Kele Bekler with Esmerim from 1976. And we opened up today's set with an Istanbul-based beatmaker named Group Ses. That is a track called Control Interlude from the 2019 record Deli Divan. So on today's show, we're going to explore all kinds of sounds, but I just wanted to very quickly say some of these tracks are songs that I came across in the last few weeks, records I came across in the last few weeks that either I couldn't afford or people refused to sell them to me. So I thought I'd get my revenge by just finding various versions of them online and playing them. Hope you enjoy. We're going to kind of go all around the world, including listening to some music from China, from Turkey, and some places in between. So keep it locked in, WCBN FM Ann Arbor.

Hey, good morning, everyone. Right now we're listening to Bruce and Vladi. This is a track called Blue Variations from the 1969 record The Reality. Before that, Karen Krog with The Meaning of Love, 1974. Yanti Bear Saudara with Bandung. We also heard a track called Sneha, which is by an artist, a Cambodian artist named Pan Ron. So that is a cover of Bang Bang. And that comes from a compilation called Dengue Fever Presents Electric Cambodia 2010. We also heard Bernard Ehrman with Twisted Nerve, Three Hurel with Seven Ler Agalad Mish, and we also heard Nathan Davis, Gunduz Kutbay, and Emin Fendikoglu with a track called Sheshen Kizi. We also heard Mogolar with Ilgaz and Bulent Ortag Sil with Kediler, which I think means cats or kittens. It's another Turkish track. We also heard Chang Ting with a cover of Miss Kathy Brasher's He Told Me He Loved Me, which itself is a pretty straightforward kind of copy of Then He Kissed Me. I'm going way back. I didn't realize I didn't jump on air earlier. We also heard Amma Jais with Mengalir Ayer Mata. This comes from a 1970 record called Hidup Bukan Untuk Derita from Malaysia. Another one of many, many records that a friend of mine wouldn't part with, which is fair. It's fair. So it is 5:30, which means it's time to tell you a little bit about what's happening here in Ann Arbor. So let me pull that up really quick. All right, it's Thursday, August 20th. So over in the Royal Oak Music Theater, you can check out Todd Rundgren. The show starts at 6:30. At Blue Llama Jazz Club, a tribute to Sonny Rollins, titled Nuke's Time, will be getting started at 7 p.m. Andrew Bishop, Jesse Kramer, Andy Peck, Rick Rowe, and other musicians will be playing. Over at Ziggy's, Lopsider, Wet Body, and Lavona playing at 7 p.m. Trina Sofs in Detroit, Ethan Holson from Boston with Tyler Hicks and the 696 Blues Band performing. And over at the Token Lounge in Westland, Michigan, the Galia Volt Band with Kent Burnside is also performing. At The Last Word, the Ferrotones, continuing their residency, and over at the Arc, the Trues Acoustic Trio from Canada. They've got a show at 8 p.m. We got a lot listed here. John Fogerty, if you want to cross the river over in Windsor, at Caesars Windsor, at 8 p.m., you can check him out. And you can also head over at Slow's Ann Arbor to check out WCBN's very own DJ, Your Selector RC, playing some records starting at 9 p.m. Events calendar is brought to you by the locally owned Ann Arbor Observer, providing news and events online at annarborobserver.com, on A2View, the Observer's weekly newsletter, and in print. 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

Find this mystical place. There was a man there.

0: that does it for today's show. Right now we're listening to Mansoor Brown with Mashita. That came out in 2018. I actually got to see Mansoor Brown perform just a week ago. It's a really an amazing show. I didn't really know his work, but he blew the crowd away. Before that, we heard Laraji with Cosmic Joe from the Vision Songs, released from 1983. Originally recorded 1983, released much later with Numero Group. And we're going to close today's show with The and their track, That Was the Day. So hope you enjoy it. Mick is on at 9 a.m. He's going to take you all the way to 11. After that, Manos with Short Stack. Thank you for listening, as always, to WCBN FM Ann Arbor. I'll catch you next week in the studio, if all goes well. And I look forward to that. So see you next time.
1: Listen up. You think we're going to tell the people this time how reality begins? In music, you know, there's only one way, one form. There's many. You're hip to that, aren't you? Right. Okay, let's dig it. One, two, three, four.

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1: Good morning, it's time for Groovosaurus. Thanks for DJ James taking over the hot seat last week while I was vacationing on Lake Michigan, our very own freshwater ocean. So playing that Tom Waits promo, which I chose when I sat down about 10 minutes ago, I decided maybe that would whet your appetite and you'd like to hear that entire tune. I would, so let's do it. Tom Waits, From Small Change, Step Right Up.
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You just heard a group called Suns, S-U-U-N-S. It is the title track from their album called The Breaks, a tune called The Breaks, 2024 on Joyful Noise Recordings. In front of that, Miles Davis from the Complete Bitches Brew Sessions, we hear a Joe Zawinul tune called Recollections. Those sessions were recorded in 1969 and 1970. And we started this morning with Tom Waits' Step Right Up from Small Change, 1976. This is another Joe Zawinul tune from the Bitches Brew Sessions. A short little piece called Take It or Leave It. Coming up next, something from Jay Fernandez. Thanks so much for tuning in. It's nice to be back down in the basement of the SAB.

0: Since biblical times, man has witnessed and recorded strange manifestations in the sky and speculated on the possibilities of visitors from another world. Today, from the skies of California, the fields of Kansas, the rice paddies of the Orient, the air lanes of the world, come persistent reports of UFOs, unidentified flying objects which we have come to know as flying saucers. In Dayton, Ohio, the Air Intelligence Command gathers and sifts data from all quarters of the globe. 97% of the objects prove on investigation to be of natural origin, but 3% still are listed as unknown. The Air Force is aware of the widely held belief that some of these could be flying saucers from another planet. While there is nothing conclusive in the evidence, the probing and digesting of information about UFOs continues unceasingly. As a result, headquarters of the Hemispheric Defense Command in Colorado Springs issued an order. All military installations are to fire on sight at any flying objects not identifiable. But even as they did so, the military wondered whether their scientific know-how and their best weapons would be effective in any battle of the Earth versus
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2: 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And this is Groovosaurus. My name is Mick. I'm here every Thursday from 9 to 11 a.m. unless I'm on vacation or traveling somewhere. But again, a thanks, shout out to DJ James, who covered for me last week while I was on the great shores of Lake Michigan. We just heard Marianne Faithfull and Chris Spedding together, The Ballad of the Soldier's Wife. The four tunes we just heard, written by Kurt Weill, from Lost in the Stars, the music of Kurt Weill. And then we heard the Fowler Brothers with Stan Ridgway. That was the Cannon song. Sting with Dominic Muldowney, The Ballad of Mac the Knife. And Steve Weisberg did the introduction from Mahogany's Songspiel. Fun record came out on A&M in 1985. It's just chock full of fun stuff and a lot of great musicians and celebrities on that record. In front of that, we heard three tunes from The Sounds of Lecoq, Volume 1. This is music from Singapore. It came out on Kribo Records, K-R-I-B-O. It's a really fun record. It's a nice double LP. Came out in 2022. So we heard the Ribana Funk Brothers, Zappin Luca. We heard the Kribo Brothers, Yokoso. And the Star Funk Group, Prem Dunga. In front of that, we heard Bushman's Holiday, the tune called Mother from Popular Cycles. And Jay Fernandez, Casual Encounter from Many Levels of Laughter, 2015 on Joyful Noise. All right, I think we'll probably, for the second hour, we'll probably switch gears a little bit. We're listening to another shorter track from the Bitches Brew collection. So we're going to listen to, there's this compilation that came out on, at first I thought it was something from Ralph, but it's not. It's FOT Records and Home Recordings. FOT Records, yeah, 1986. But there's a whole bunch of cool people on here. Skeleton Crew, Voodoo Mark, Tricycle Thieves, Shockabilly, The Sediments, Jeff Michael, Snakefinger Live, and you can't tell on the record label itself which side you're going to be playing, so it's going to be a surprise for you and me. But I think it's the side with the live Snakefinger. Ish played some Snakefinger on Monday, and always love that. I appreciate it. In fact, I'm going to do this right now.
3: You have to excuse me. I didn't take none of my ADD medicine, and I stopped at Starbucks and got me two extra shots. It might be a long day. Hey, that's what I feel like, Brother Elijah. I feel like I got two extra shots of caffeine. I feel like I owe God today. Hey, children, what's wrong with you? Oh, God. I know what David meant. I feel like I could leap through walls.
4: 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The voices in your head are real.

I was in an art gallery the other day. I was studying the Monets when I bumped into a beautiful young woman who was looking at the Manets. Well, I don't know much about post-French impressionism, but she sure left a big impression on me. Well, the rest is art history, but I'm sure glad I had some breath freshness with me.

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This is Bauhaus. Bela Lugosi's Dead. This is the 12-inch extended mix, over 9 minutes long. Originally released on Small Wonder Records. It comes from the collection Bauhaus, 1979 to 1983, Volume 1. We heard the in front of that. Uncertain Smile, The Pixies, Monkey, Gone to Heaven from Doolittle, Snake Finger, two live recordings, Live in Urbana on Ralph Records, Save Me from Dolly, and 8 1/4. And we heard Jeff Michael, M-I-C-H-E-L, Chimes from Past Normal, Volume 1 on FOT Records and Home Recordings. About 23 minutes left for me. We'll let Bauhaus finish up, and then we'll hear some Susie and the Banshees.

All right, you've been listening to Groovosaurus on WCBN FM Ann Arbor. Manos is in the house, ready to bring you Short Stack coming up at 11. You just heard Julian Cope, The World Shut Your Mouth from St. Julian. Jane's Addiction, Jane says, from Nothing's Shocking. Beat Happening did Our Secret from the self-titled Beat Happening. Liars did I Want to Help You, Anne, from On Fire, Minor Threat, Straight Edge. Susie and the Banshees, Christine from Kaleidoscope. This is Kate Bush closing out the show. I'll see you next week. Thanks for tuning in.

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0: just saying goodbye to Mick, who was walking out the door and bringing his Bag O' Records with him. And I brought in my Bag O' Records to play for you. Thank you to him. Thank you to Manon. Thank you to you for tuning in. We just heard Wynton Kelly from the the Kelly Blue album. There are some selections on here that are a trio and some are sextet. We just listened to Keep It Moving, which is something he wrote. And on side one, so I have to decipher now who played on what. So it was side two, track two. That's Nat Adderley on cornet, Bobby Jasper on flute, Benny Golson on tenor sax, Wynton on piano, Paul Chambers on bass, Jimmy Cobb on drums, 1959, on Riverside. And that's where I'm starting this morning on Short Stack. Good morning. You're listening to WCBN, the student-run radio station of the University of Michigan. My name is Manos, and I am here to play music for you, as most of our hosts are, and just to say hi and give you some weather and talk about events and pretty much round out your late morning, also with some public service as well. Which one? Hypothermia? That's just wishful thinking.
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0: The other line in there that resonates is something I think we over rely on. Don't tell me what to do. There's a whole mode of thinking that that takes you down the wrong path when you do that. Well, you may disagree. I'm loading some weather data. Let me do another. Let me do a promo of this one.
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0: There's that familiar sound. Well, it's a nice day out. There's a mix of low and mid-level clouds. But neither is creating an overcast condition. It's 73 degrees right now in Ann Arbor, dew point 62, and the wind is light, east at 3 miles an hour. It's just a generally pleasant day, especially looking at the dew point. It's much less humid than it was a few days ago. We had a long stretch of dew points in the 70s, and that is a drag. A well-known drag. Around the region, cloudy in Adrian at 76 degrees there. Detroit City Airport, cloudy in 72. Hillsdale, it's raining in Hillsdale. There's a peculiar, if you look at a satellite and radar picture, there's kind of this cluster of showers that aren't really going anywhere, and they're just sort of percolating out there. I think the sun will burn that off eventually. Up at Lansing, cloudy, mostly sunny, 72 degrees there, and Monroe partly sunny and 77. The key messages from the National Weather Service: showers and scattered thunderstorms will spread across southeast Michigan Friday night into Saturday. They're looking ahead, bringing widespread rainfall, but severe weather is not expected. Cool and breezy conditions arrive Sunday with lingering shower chances and gusts reaching 25 to 30 miles an hour. This might be the beginning of the end of the dog days of summer. The forecast for Washtenaw County for Thursday, August 20th, partly cloudy. I'm skipping parts that are, I guess late morning chance of showers, slight chance of showers. And that's the showers that are out toward Hillsdale. I don't think they're actually going to approach, but they might, you know, skim the southwest corner of Washtenaw County. Partly cloudy, high in the low 80s today, comfortable humidity. Mostly clear tonight, low in the upper 50s. Mostly sunny Friday morning, becoming partly cloudy in the afternoon, high in the low 80s. And then showers and chance of thunderstorms on Saturday, high in the low 80s. Mostly clear Saturday night, mid 50s, and mostly sunny Sunday, high in the upper 70s. You don't hear anything about 90s in that forecast. And I'm crossing my fingers that my air conditioning needs will reduce over time. I had pulled out this Roberta Flack album, and she does a few covers on here. There's a Bee Gees cover, which is kind of interesting. But and a Carole King and Jerry Goffin cover. But the Simon and Garfunkel cover caught my ear, and I was curious to see what it sounded like, because I don't think of Bridge Over Troubled Water as a gospel song. But after hearing Roberta Flack's version, I kind of look at it differently now. I think she adds something gospel-like to it, and something that the original lacks. This is from the album Quiet Fire.

Gordon Lightfoot and Love and Maple Syrup from the album Summer Side of Life that came out in 1971. Simon and Garfunkel before that in The Only Living Boy in New York. Very unusual song. What I understand is when they were recording the part, they went into a, what do you call that room? Anechoic chamber, I think. And so this is a room that absorbs all sound. And they went in, put the mics in, and sang at the top of their lungs. They wanted that impact, but they wanted the distance also. So to get it to sound like it was loud but far away, they went into this room, absorbed the sound, but they sang loudly, and it has a almost a chilling effect. I think it's really cool. Roberta Flack before that and Bridge Over Troubled Water, which is, you know, the album that Only Living Boy in New York is on. So in a sense, two Simon and Garfunkel compositions, at least. Roberta Flack's version, definitely a different vibe to it than the Simon and Garfunkel version. It is, this is WCBN, the time. Hold on. The time is 11:30 and a half. Time to bring you up to date on things going on around town. Our events calendar, which we read periodically. Today is, Thursday, August 20th, and Todd Rundgren will be at Royal Oak Music Theater tonight at 6:30, and that's in Royal Oak. I just played Utopia last week. I didn't realize that he was going to be in town. I would have brought something else in. I might find something later. That starts at 6:30 in Royal Oak. Nuke's Time, a tribute to Sonny Rollins. That was his nickname, Nuke. And it's N-E-W-K, by the way. Blue Llama Jazz Club is where the tribute will happen tonight, Thursday at 7 p.m. Andrew Bishop, Jesse Kramer, Andy Peck, Rick Rowe, and other musicians will play. There will be a quintet at 7 p.m. and a second set with a trio at 8:30 p.m. at Blue Llama. Lopsider, Wet Body, and Lavona. That's east of here, right? Well, this is at Ziggy's in Ypsilanti on Thursday at 7. Ethan Olson from Boston with Tyler Hicks and the 696 Blues Band will be at Trinosov's in Detroit. Wow, they named a highway after them. And that's Thursday at 7 p.m. Ethan's most recent solo album is performed in the American primitive guitar style. I guess that means someone counts off 1, 2, 3, 4. He also plays with noise duo A New Kitchen and other artists 7 p.m. tonight. Zastava Parking from Louisville, also known as Louisville, but nobody ever says that. Debris Bardot from New York City. I don't know why that seemed funny. And Harper will be at Spread Art on Rosa Parks Boulevard in Detroit, Thursday at 7 p.m. The Galea Volt Band with Kent Burnside will be at Token Lounge in Westland on Thursday at 7:30. John Fogerty will be at Caesars Windsor in Ontario, Windsor, Ontario, Thursday at 8 p.m. The Trues Acoustic Trio from Canada will be at the Arc in Ann Arbor on Thursday at 8. The Ferrotones will be at The Last Word in Ann Arbor on Thursday at 9. Hollerfest begins on Friday with Sherry Kane and Dave Steele, Audra Kubat, Jive Colossus, and other performers. This is in Brooklyn, Michigan, at Frog Holler Farm on Friday at 5 p.m., and the festival continues through August 23rd. Tickets are not required, but RSVPs are requested at hollerfest.com. 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No. Michigan Twang, an Americana and country music showcase, will feature the Rusty Snails, Billy Bork, and Vicalele? Yeah. At the Blind Pig, Friday at 5. Just sound it out. Steve Lucky and the Rumba Bums will be at the Live Nightclub on Friday at 6:30. Steve played in

During three plays, Finding Glorp, Ronnie Jr., Teenage Antichrist, and Peebo. 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And the festival continues through August 22nd and the following weekend. 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

I don't think I've ever heard the long version of that. 992 arguments, and if it sounds like Backstabbers, well, yes. It's on the same album, though. It's on the OJ's Backstabbers album, 1972. So it's not like they had a hit and it was huge and they said, let's do another one. They came out at the same time, so I have to give them credit for that. Willie Mitchell before that in The Champion, Part 1. I don't have Part 2. It's from a compilation of Northern Soul instrumentals. You can see it on the on our playlist page at WCBN.org. And Willie Mitchell was the producer of people like Ann Peebles and Al Green. And he was also, he had an instrumental band. The house band for High Records was Willie Mitchell's band. He also owned the album, the label. So, you better be good with Willie Mitchell if you're going to record for them. Tommy Tutone in 867-5309/Jenny. I remember when I was coding class, HTML coding, and our instructor was, professor was showing us how to, all that stuff at the top, the header, I guess, for the page, you have to put in certain things, and he put in a phone number, and he put that phone number in, and I think I was the only one who caught the reference that I asked him later, and he said, yeah, that's a song I like. That was from 1980, and don't ever say that I don't play 80s music. I'll do it once in a while, but not too often. The phone number here, if you want to text me, where is it? Here it is. It's 734-489-9894. I haven't memorized that yet. In fact, I was just looking at a couple of texts that came in. I think they were all from staff so far. But you can you don't have to be staff to text us. We have the same phone number for voice, but I want to warn you that it doesn't work the same way. So if you call, you're going to hear an automated voice that says something like, I don't remember. I haven't called the station yet since it happens. But it rings here. It doesn't ring on the phone. So the number is 734-763-3500. The only difference is you'll hear the automated voice and you won't hear a ringing, but it is ringing here. And it goes through like every room. It goes to a different office after a few seconds. And it may go around a couple times before I actually can answer it again. So be patient with that. And it's not defective. It's just someone asked me yesterday, why am I not hearing ringing? That's why. We didn't ask to do it. University did it. It's now a VoIP line. And if you have VoIP lines, you know, well, I won't. they're unique. That's a nice way of saying something bad. Mia is in the house, and she'll be on at 12 o'clock for Onomatopoeia Jam. In the meantime, here is Paul McCartney and Wings.

No, I thought it was longer. Mrs. Vanderbilt. Now, I was saying to Mia that all these years, I mean, that record came out in 1973. I was misreading the title. It's Vanderbilt. It's not Vanderbilt. I've been saying it wrong all this time. 1973 on the Band on the Run album, which may have been his most successful album. I don't know if that's true, but it's probably my favorite of his. Wings or not, you know, solo, whatever you do. I think it was the biggest seller. He's on the cover, too. And as I recall, there's a couple of famous people on the cover, but not the band they're referring to is the group, you know, Wings. We will wrap up with Earl Father Hines, one of my favorite jazz pianists. Had a long life, and he started, you know, back in the 30s, I guess. And these are going to be, this tune is from 1939, recorded in Chicago, October, unaccompanied piano, as it says. It was issued first on Bluebird, Bluebird, which is a song right before this one on the Band on the Run. Coincidence? Yes. Have a great Thursday. No, it's not that one. Here, this one.

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It is currently 12 o'clock. That's PM, not AM. If you didn't know that, I'm sorry. You're listening to Onomatopoeia Jam with me, your host, Mia Lamb. And we've got music, as always. But of course, that is what we do here. And if you did not know that, now you know. I'm also sorry. But hey, you learn something new every single day. I've got a bunch of stuff I pulled out. I pulled out a lot of discographies. So we're going to probably skip around a couple artists and throw some other things into the mix as well. I'm very inspired. We had a bonfire at my house last night, and I was granted access to the music and the speaker. And the music I was thinking of playing today came a lot from what I felt like was the energy last night. So we're carrying on. If you can smell the bonfire smoke already, that's a little concerning, but also that's because that's the music. First off, I've got some M Ward, which, speaking of, I thought it was kind of funny last night. We have a new housemate who's a friend of the house, and his girlfriend and friend were there, and they were listening to the song, and they're like, "Oh my god, it's Wilco!" And I didn't have the heart to be like, "Oh no, it's M Ward," but they realized it eventually. But it's just like seeing them realize, was so remiss. It just reminds me of all the times I've done that, especially like at a social setting and I'm so confident, like, oh my god, it's this person. And then 5 seconds later, I realize, ooh, I got ahead of myself. But this is the M Ward song that I played last night that those lovely ladies thought was Wilco. So please enjoy.

those were the beautiful pluckings of Andrew Bird. You know, he had to step away for a minute, so let me just call him back in really quick. Andrew! I don't know why he did that. That was very odd and strange, but... Oh my god, look, wait, he's back. He's stringing, I don't know, a string broke or something? Who knows? Okay, here's Andrew Bird. He's back now. I'm never inviting him on the show again. 1, 2, 3.

0: You were just listening to The New Pornographers with the song Loose Translation off of Electric Version. Before that, Andrew Bird with Capsized off of Are You Serious? And before that, Laura Love with If You Leave Me Now off of the Laura Love Collection. I've played this one before. I was very ecstatic when I found this CD, Oot in a Boot, because in high school I fell in love with her other album, The Octoroon, because I was making a short video documentary about being mixed, and I was like, ooh, this is gas. Okay, yeah, this is. I used a lot of her songs off that album as background music when I edited, so shout out Laura Love. She's awesome. Before that, Nico Case with John Saw That Number off of Fox Confessor Brings the Flood. Before that, Andrew Bird again with Lusitania off of Break It Yourself. Very top of the hour was M. Ward with Chinese Translation off of Post War. Yeah, we're going to be listening to a lot of those guys today, if we have the time. I'm just realizing it's like on the half hour pretty much now, which is crazy. Time flies by when you're having fun. Who would have thunk? Well, speaking of having fun, here are some fun words for you to hear to enrich your life and live well.
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0: All right, back to the music. We're going to go do some more New Pornographers, which, fun fact, has M. Ward and Nico Case in it, which is why I wanted to play it. And when I was reading her memoir, which Anya still has, Anya, I don't think you're listening, but I want my book back. It's signed. She mentions like a little bit about the New Pornographers, so it was fun to be like, yeah, and then this guy, and I'm like, oh my god, I know that guy because of the New Pornographers. Anyway, let's listen to them.

That was just Venice's Sinking with the song Arkansas off of Sorry About the Flowers. Before that, the Replacements with Left of the Dial, which is what we are. Hey! They made that song actually for us. Did you know that? Off of the album All for Nothing, Nothing for All. Before that, the Shins with Sleeping Lessons off of Wincing the Night Away. And that was that set. Hooray! I've just got, what, a couple more songs for you guys here. I know, it's sad. The time is ending. Next week will be my last week at this time slot. We will be figuring out the new schedule pretty soon, so stay tuned for that. We're switching over September 14th, but I have classes at this time for the first 2 weeks of school. So unfortunately, next week, before class starts, will be my last week here. But I'm hoping for another 12 o'clock time slot during the week, because I think it's very fun. It's a good time to be. All right, this next song is my lovely love of my life, Nico Case, with Deep Red Bells. Please enjoy.

All right, that was just Nico Case with Deep Red Bells off of Blacklisted. Next up is going to be our last song of the hour. It's a nice and long one, so I hope you guys enjoy it. Thank you all for listening to Onomatopoeia Jam with me, Mia Lamb, here on WCBN FM Ann Arbor. It's always a good time, a great time, in fact, one would say. Next up is going to be the show Seen Unseen. It's a really fabulous podcast series produced by Gigi Guida. It's all about taking time to notice Philadelphia. I was wrong last week. I said Baltimore. I guess they kind of exist in the same head space for me within my mind palace. But yeah, it's a very cool show for the next 2 hours after this. And we always have awesome, cool, really great, good things going on here at the station. Speaking of, stay tuned for some events we're going to be putting on soon in this next month. You know, back to school, all of the start of the school year festivities, Bounce-tober in October, and then on from there. So we hope to see you guys somewhere, somehow, some way. This next song, Andrew Bird, who now is going to be blacklisted, a la Nico Case, because he messed up that song at the beginning. Not my fault. But Andrew Bird is coming on next. I'm actually going to see him on my birthday, if you haven't heard that yet. Very big and exciting for me. And Nico Case is coming to Detroit soon, too. So maybe a back-to-back, awesome, super epic, cool feature for me, personally. This next song is Bloodless off of his album My Finest Work Yet. And it's a good piece of work. I wouldn't say the finest, but this is a great song from it. So I hope you all keep listening, keep tuning in. I'll see you next week for the last week of Onomatopoeia Jam for the summer. Farewell.

0: You're listening to WCBN FM Ann Arbor. I'm Gigi Guida, and this is Seen Unseen, a documentary audio series I released this April. It began in 2021 as my senior thesis at U of M. It's set in Philly and Detroit, and it's about people and place and where power systems stay alive in hiding. Today is the third of our two-hour guest specials on WCBN this August. I'm going to start off with the prologue to the series, and then I'll play episode 3. We'll wrap up with some bonus content from listeners. I hope you settle in to wherever you are right now and allow yourself to slow down a little. And now, the prologue. I hope you enjoy. Welcome to Philadelphia. We're standing in the courtyard of Philly City Hall. On top of a compass that somebody might tell you, depending on who you ask, is the center of the city. I've brought you to City Hall because I think there's a lot to see here. This is Seen Unseen, an audio series about how power structures like capitalism stay alive in hiding. I'm your host, Gigi Guida. I've been curious about the relationship between people and places for as long as I can remember. How do people shape a place? How does a place shape its people? These are my type of questions. I went to college to study them, and it was there that I started asking questions about myth and narrative, and power too. But it wasn't until I lived in Detroit for a summer in 2021, when I was 20, that my questions began to overflow with urgency. I made an interdisciplinary major to try and answer them, and I made this series to act as my thesis. Most of Seen Unseen was recorded in 2023, the year I graduated, before encampments at more than 100 colleges and universities across the nation arose in solidarity with Gaza, before Donald Trump's second presidential term and all of the chaos and fear sowed by him and his current administration. In some ways, Seen Unseen is an artifact of an earlier time. In other ways, the questions it asks of us are ever relevant, and will be until the end of capitalism, colonialism, and white supremacy. Cities are made up. How often do you think about that? It's easy to forget that a city is almost entirely human-made. In that way, maybe even the physical elements of a city can be considered just as social as the humans who live in them. A city is a social construction, just like a building, like a story, like a structure of power. In Seen Unseen, we're going to tackle capitalism, colonialism, and white supremacy. We humans imagined all of these. We made them up. In fact, not only did we imagine them, we still imagine them into existence. These systems may feel unmovable, naturally contrived, and old as time.
1: May it last forever.
0: What if we got to know them as mortal, alive, maybe even fragile and decrepit? Requiring constant sustenance and upkeep to survive.
2: Oh, the racism of these gentlemen does not bother me. I merely examine it. I'm almost grateful to it for expressing itself openly and appearing in broad daylight as a sign. A sign that it feels itself to be mortal. A sign that it feels itself to be a corpse.
0: As we'll see, power is safest in hiding. Its structures depend on our forgetting of them. They feed on our inattention. For their sake, they ask us to unsee traces of other ways of being. They ask us to forget.
3: If you know, you know it's an indigenous space, but if you don't know, it's a space about William Penn. The Lenape take kind of a backseat to that history, even though they're equal partners in that history making.
0: Shh.
4: start the forgetting machine.
0: I hope that Seen Unseen gives you practice in resisting the lull of forgetting. I hope it helps you remember. I hope it challenges you to be honest. Our biggest task in this series is to see clearly, to recognize the process of power's reproduction in our landscapes and in our psyches and somas. Where are capitalism and its relatives being born and born again every moment in front of our eyes? Sometimes the best place for power to hide is in plain sight.
3: It's just so present. It's really in your face, inescapable around the city. I mean, especially in Old City, you know, I love to go shopping there. So, you know, you'd just be having like a fun Saturday and then this history just is extremely present. You cannot avoid it.
0: When we truly look, we'll find capitalism and its relatives living in monuments and street signs.
5: Are we symbolizing the fact that we had a wealthy person who once owned the whole state of Pennsylvania? Is that what we're celebrating?
0: We'll find them living in parks and paths and transit stops and highways.
6: It's like, sometimes I feel like it's a never-ending race.
0: We'll find them in the presence of absence, in lots filled with weeds and gray expanses of road.
7: You start seeing grass grow that hasn't grown in a while. What we may label as a weed. Trees start growing through homes and things like that. Like, nature starts taking its course, and it doesn't take long.
0: We'll find that power systems are kept alive in me and you, too. We'll learn to see ourselves as their authors. You'll find that sometimes their food is woven out of thin air, harvested from our own lips as we tell stories.
8: In 21st century Detroit, a powerful mythology threatens to crowd out the stories of many residents. In this myth, Detroit is an urban wilderness, a post-apocalyptic landscape, a blank slate, waiting for heroic entrepreneurs to discover, develop, and redeem it.
0: If you listen, you'll find those mythologies within yourself, strangers, and the people closest to you.
9: Yeah, I mean, I'm part of the racist, you know, society.
0: Yes, one of power's most precious hiding places is inside each of us. Will you reclaim a sense of agency over your hospitality?
7: I don't necessarily know if I'm going to empower outside influence to dictate kind of my path and how I want to move in the first place.
0: When we get good at reading cities, we see they contain many opportunities for us to resist the power they house. When you study how something is made, you're also learning how to take it apart. You're learning to see its pressure points, the places that will break it. I heard Professor Dr. Charles Davis tell it well to a crowd of people once. He told us, "What's radically imagined can be radically undone." Within the process of power's very construction, what means can we find for its undoing? What seeds can we gather for the making of new worlds? From the heart of capitalism, can you imagine and remember new and old ways of being?
6: When he was playing the music and it was nice, me and my friends would kind of sing along to it. We'd be stupid on that bus. We'd be in the middle of the bus singing whatever song was on the radio. And he would see us and look back there, and I'd be like, "Man, you know, I like you."
0: Power is hiding everywhere, all around us and within us. But in some places, it's particularly easy to spot. That's why we're here at City Hall. I should tell you from the start, this series is not about City Hall. It's set here, but it's really not about the building. We're not even going to go inside. You won't get to know the architect, nor all the nitty-gritty details of the building's history. Really, we're here because it's as good a place as any to start. We'll practice here because City Hall is particularly concentrated with power. It's got statues and plaques, a plaza where people protest, and it's a major transportation stop. It's also an inescapable building in the city I was raised in. I grew up not too far away from here, amidst all this complexity, on a block just south of Center City, Philly. I was a white, tomboy little girl with an immigrant dad who built our house by hand.
9: And I felt when this house came up on the market, I really felt like I was, you know, saving a piece of the neighborhood. Because I knew that somebody would just knock it down, or it would just remain abandoned for 10 years. Because that house, no one was going to buy that house. Same thing. You walk in the door, you can't even get, you know, from here to there, and the smell knocks you over.
10: The smell of the cat pee?
9: Of the cat pee, yeah.
10: Because what used to be in this house?
9: The 30 cats.
0: This series is personal to me. But I bet it's personal for all of us, in one way or another. I imagine the feelings, characters, and conflicts in the episodes to follow may feel familiar, no matter our positionalities or where in the country we live, so long as we're alive in 2026, in this contemporary moment of American space, trying to see how we fit into it. So wherever you are, take a walk, go for a drive, sit on a park bench, or sit in your own home you've lived in forever as you listen to this. Maybe you'll see what I mean. I'll start here at City Hall, and I'll touch back here at least once an episode. But really, we're going to fly across space and time to many sites of memory to see some connections. We'll spend most of our time in Philly and Detroit, and we'll visit other American cities too. We'll talk about social theory, conversations with strangers, and fights at the dinner table. We'll travel back in time to 1681, to 1750s Quaker politics, to 1874, the 1940s and 60s, to 2020, to ancient commons, and childhood memories from a 2000s kid. Along the way, we meet city dweller storytellers who ask us to pay attention and see what they see. They are Stephanie Mack.
3: Okay, I'm not saying there's a lot of us, but there are natives in the city, right? And so people shouldn't be shocked by that. Like, native people are everywhere.
0: Elena Burke.
6: You're not even giving me the chance because you don't want me to have any part of that life. You need me in a certain position to work the menial jobs you think you're too good for.
0: And Kari Frazier.
7: You know, they always say, like, you know, do you get mad when a white woman clutches her purse? It's like, I'm not trying to get on the elevator with that strange white woman usually. But you know what I'm saying? So she afraid of me, I'm afraid of her.
0: Like humans, like stories, power lives in places. I want us to start asking, where? Where?

The violinist you heard improvising in the courtyard was Joelle Fisher of North Philly. You can find Joelle on Instagram at Joelle Fisher Strings. Our theme music is by Maya Karen. Much more to come on Scene Unseen. After the break, episode 3, A Taking Trinity, How Capitalism Corrupts Our Sense of Space. On this episode, 3 myths: ownership, safety, and emptiness, and how, if we're not careful, our own stories feed capitalism and colonialism. Stay tuned.

0: That was And by Birdseer. And now, back to Philadelphia City Hall for Episode 3, A Taking Trinity, How Capitalism Corrupts Our Sense of Space.
1: What's up, my man?
0: Power systems are like any imagined thing. They exist only so long as we keep believing in them. They breathe only so long as we breathe life into them.
2: No, thank you.
0: Capitalism and its relatives rely on us and our stories for their much-needed mythological nutrients. On today's episode, I call attention to three myths that we tell about ourselves and our spaces without thinking. These are the myths of ownership, safety, and emptiness, and they too are hidden in plain sight.

0: I'm driving on I-95 on the eastern edge of Philly, the Delaware River to my right, in New Jersey across its shores. And I see a billboard that says in huge letters, "Own Your View." Underneath the text was a landscape photo of the Delaware shoreline. This ad for some reason caught my attention, and after thinking about it a little longer, I realized,
1: of course you can't own your view.
0: If you own private property, I guess you have some amount of control over your own property, but you can't control much about what happens in the surrounding properties. Depending on the zoning of your area, some developer could build another high-rise right next to your 25th floor apartment. And boom, the west-facing view of the city swathed in sunset that you thought was yours is blocked and gone. It happens all the time. In my neighborhood, new neighbors have started building third-story additions to their homes, gradually blocking more and more of our view of the bedtime buildings. You can't control the view, and so I guess you can't really own it. Still, the desire to own your view
1: is there.
0: It's a marketable myth, and a real estate company had opted to put it in big letters on a billboard. Because people want to own their view. They want to own things, and they want to own things that, under the same logic, aren't necessarily theirs. But this desire to own isn't innate to us. It isn't a natural greed we have. It's a piece of capitalism and its offspring, colonialism, living within us and cruelly entangled with our very human desire for home.

0: Part 1. Ownership. When I first got to college, I noticed that the first question that people ask you is, where are you from? This was already interesting to me off the bat because it indicates that where we are from is considered to be so much of who we are. To know where someone is from is to know what they are of, in essence. But people's answers to that question caught my attention even more.
1: I'm like, where are you from?
0: Many would say,
1: oh, I'm from Philly. And I was like, no way. I'm from Philly. That's amazing. Let's talk about it. I'm an out-of-state student going to a state school. And I remember, especially when I first got here, feeling out of place. And like, I couldn't find people or things that were familiar to me. So when people said to me, I'm from Philly, I was really excited. And I said, no way, where in the city?
0: Which neighborhood? Where'd you go to high school?
1: Oh no, not actually the city. I'm from Allentown, Bucks County, Wayne, Radnor, Chester County.
0: The list went on. These are suburban areas outside of Philly, most of which I've never been to, and all of which I'm pretty unfamiliar with. Initially, I got so disappointed
1: because I thought that these folks that I was meeting, when they say they were from Philly, I thought that they would know a slice of my life, that we would be able to relate on the circumstances of our upbringing. But it turns out that there wasn't actually any familiarity there. So I think that's what made me catch that initially. The disappointment that I hadn't actually found the community with that person that I thought I had found.
0: My disappointment gradually became frustration. Why would people say they're from Philly when they're not? I started noticing that people were in the habit of claiming any American city as their origin, not just Philly.
1: But sort of locating themselves as from a city when really they meant from the suburbs.
0: Where are you from? I'm from Chicago. When really they meant Naperville. I'm from Detroit. When really they meant Rochester Hills. So my next question evolved to be,
1: do you live in the city or outside of it? And so often people say, oh yeah, outside of it.
0: Freshman year me was pissed. Why wouldn't you just say that in the first place? I complained to Elena about this, my friend and continued voice of wisdom in this series. She lives in Detroit, a majority black city with a historical relationship with its suburbs that's characterized by white flight, disinvestment, and continued extraction. So it means something when suburbanites our age, who grew up within and as a result of that history, when they make claims to the city. It feels like a particularly preposterous lie. Like, no, you're not from Detroit. You are from the spoils of the disinvestment of Detroit. You are from where the wealth, particularly the white wealth, went. You are from the resources robbed of the residents who stayed and who had no choice but to stay. And your entire life, like for instance your access to well-resourced public education, the context in which we're meeting each other, has been shaped according to your position within that history. Here's Elena.
2: I am from my graduating class at King, was the only person to go to Michigan. I was the only person to go to Michigan. There are so many kids from Bloomfield Hills, Southfield, who come into Michigan with 5+ other people with them.
3: Well, and when you ask them, where are you from? They say, oh, Detroit.
2: They say they're from Detroit. I have a friend who's now living in Chicago who tells people he's from Detroit. He's from Bloomfield Hills. And I mean, I can understand, you know, people who are not from here wouldn't know where Bloomfield Hills is. But you can say, I'm from Bloomfield Hills. Oh, where is that? Right outside of the city. You don't need to say that you're from Detroit. Mm-hmm. Because then that gives them some idea of you that's not really true. They're associating you with this city. And you don't really have a life here.
0: Maybe we don't mean to. But when we mislocate ourselves, sometimes it can feel like we're claiming a lived experience that actually we didn't live. Why are we so often dishonest about where we're from? Do we take a social shortcut to keep the conversation moving? Do we feel ashamed, embarrassed, or guilty about where it is we do come from? I've come to realize that for me, rather than inhabit feelings like those, I opt to distract myself and others by succumbing to an easy option that, in capitalism and colonialism, has always been there for people like me. Even in a casual conversation, I exhibit a desire to take what isn't mine. Yes, the desire to take isn't limited to college kids who grew up in the suburbs making claims to the city. It's not too hard to find this feeling within myself, especially when I look into, rather than around, my whiteness.
1: I remember how defensive I used to get about where my house was versus my friend's house. She lived in this huge, dark, four-floor, roof-deck city mansion, and even though I lived just 5 blocks south, probably a 5-minute walk away, I felt like I lived in a completely different world. My house was considerably smaller, and my block had a stronger sense of community. I played outside every day with my neighbors, and it felt like she didn't have the same thing up there. When asked by the outside world, I made sure to clarify that there was a difference between where she lived and where I lived. I now realize my neighborhood was majority black, and my family was gentrifying it. Her neighborhood had been for a few decades majority white, even though it is the 7th Ward,
0: made famous by W.E.B. Du Bois
1: as a corridor of majority black residents
0: when he conducted his study, The Philadelphia Negro, at the very beginning of the 20th century.
1: For a while, when asked where I was from in Philly, and sometimes I think I still say this, I say South Philly, and make sure to say South Philly. And my friend that I was talking about used to get so upset with me for saying that I was from South Philly. She said, geez, you're 1 block south. You're just 1 block south of South Street, which is what makes South Philly, South Philly. And she was north of that. But just as Elena said, to say I'm from South Philly, especially now,
0: after the 24 years of neighborhood change that I've witnessed here,
1: to say South Philly gives the wrong impression.
0: Even when it's technically true geographically, socially, we all know it's a lie. When people think South Philly, there's a whole host of associations that might play beneath their eyelids. They might think of violence, both imagined and real, neither of which, though, were a part of my daily life. They might think of poor black folks. They might think of a specific working-class Italian-American or Irish-American or Mexican or Vietnamese immigrant community culture that I was adjacent to but didn't have a place in. To be honest, in general, I didn't live too many days there. I didn't grow up traveling south of my house very often at all. Once in a blue moon, maybe we would drive down to the Riverview to see a Blockbuster, or to the famous footwear on Columbus Boulevard to buy new shoes before the first day of school, or to my cool cello teacher's house on Tasker. But other than that, I didn't have any friends that lived down there. We didn't do too much other shopping there. We barely even walked the dog there. If I had done those things, I might locate myself differently to reflect my experience. But I didn't. I do have lived experience. It's just not the experience that South Philly implies. I am of block parties and tree climbing and tire swinging and stoop singing and fireflies and friendships that raised me. I am of the bamboo that invaded the backyards up and down the block, and sprinklers on sidewalks, and rope that I jumped and double dutch that I didn't, and ribsticks and razor scooters and doorbells and can Gigi come outside? I am also of a racialized process of gentrification that's taken away what our neighborhood once was and transforms it into somewhere developers and new residents are calling Graduate Hospital. While I'm not from Graduate Hospital, I am from the process that's making it. In many ways, my life and the opportunities I've been afforded have arisen by way of this process and my position within it. To lie and say I'm from South Philly claims an experience that's not mine, and also hides the complexity of the experience I do have. Though I'm not quite sure what to call it in a shorthand, this version of where I'm from reveals the handiwork of racial capitalism, and my own location in it. So why do I lie and describe myself as from South Philly? What am I claiming when I say that?
1: I want to continue to challenge the sense of pride I felt about where I lived, because I think there's some ugliness wrapped up in there. Was I prideful because of my proximity to blackness? Because of my feeling that I was being raised by working-class parents, even though I didn't really realize how much I benefited from the accumulated wealth we have?
0: And that I went to my grandparents' big house in Chestnut Hill
1: for holidays and on the weekends sometimes?
0: Even when I still haven't really fully grasped how much privilege I'm afforded by my whiteness? No matter our reasons for it, our fibbing about ourselves and about our spaces is not passive. Our stories do work, political work, that can have grave consequences on our collective memory. By dislocating ourselves from the capitalist, colonialist, racist histories of a place, we deny and erase that history and the experiences of those who have and haven't survived it. If our power structures continue to be hidden by our own stories and language, they will keep on living. They rely on their own erasure to survive, and they rely on us to sweep away their tracks. For example, my urban pride and the way I use it sometimes hides the fact that I'm a taker too, that the capitalist, colonialist urge to take lives within me. What would happen if I didn't let it live there anymore? What would happen if we were actually honest with ourselves and others about where we're from? If we allowed and expected longer conversations about where we're from? Because that question is a good first question to ask if you want to get to know someone. It is indicative of the history someone's made of. But our comfortable shorthand for this big conversation, like using a city to refer to an entire region, or even just blindly accepting any place name that's given to you to use, it only encourages us to forget.

0: You still with me?
1: Remember, at the very basis and beginning of capitalism is taking. You remember primitive accumulation from episode 2? When the very first capitalists took what did not yet exist within a capitalist rationality, and they converted it into privately owned property so that it could exist within this new pursuit of the endless accumulation of capital. Capitalism has us believe that we can own things in the first place, which is a myth in itself. Yes, you can own your view, it assures us. Colonialism and white supremacy take it a step further and egg us white folks on. If we can possess, it reasons, surely we are entitled to dispossess, too. There are so many myths like this that hide and justify that desire to take. We retell them every day, oftentimes without realizing it. For the remainder of this episode, with more help from Elena Burke and Detroit Is Different CEO Kari Frazier, I'll tell you about two more of them. These myths have to do with the ways we talk about spaces as safe and as empty. And don't worry, along the way, we'll find our way back to City Hall.

0: Part 2. Safety.
1: I've noticed that safety feels like a hot topic. Something that people, and maybe most specifically white people, want to talk about with me. Mostly I notice this in conversations with strangers, people that I'm meeting for the first time.
0: As soon as the conversation lands on the subject of place, especially when that place is a city, it feels like safety comes up so quickly. I was telling Kari about it when we talked.
2: I have a common experience where suburban white women, if I ever find myself in that context of being in a suburb with a sort of an older white woman, I'm a white woman, and I mention this is where I live or this is where I go to school or this is where I, whatever, anywhere that has to do with the city, she will usually take that opportunity to talk to me about how unsafe that place is, or to talk to me about her knowledge of the level of safety of that space.
1: Is it safe there? Is that a nice area?
0: I heard it's really dangerous there. They bring up violence. They fish for my horror stories because they expect I have them. Often they talk about how perilous an area used to be decades ago. Other times they speculate on what it's like now.

0: told me verbally about her three other children, and divulged to me her retirement plans, which, yes, felt a bit much, and I was yearning to sink into my individual space, I think, and not be responsible for keeping her entertained throughout the journey. This is kind of important, this idea of me not wanting to feel responsible for her, for this other person on the bus with me.
1: But that's a sneak peek to episode 4. For now, the point is
0: that at one point in our conversation, once she saw that I wasn't giving her much to go off of and we'd run out of conversation topics, she encouraged me to be careful and be safe. Seriously, there's a lot of crime in Chicago, she said. It came up twice in our conversation. It's one thing to wish other people safety on their way. That could be a really beautiful sentiment, in my opinion, that I wish you to feel safe today. The sensation of it. I want that feeling to flourish within you. But I guess you can also use that phrase, be safe, as a warning of external factors.
1: Sometimes people say be safe, but they mean be scared.
0: A moment that doesn't so much communicate to me, I wish you well, but that communicates, let us share in our scaredness as a point of connection.
1: I can't assume she was white.
0: And so I can't say that this was her wanting to have a commiserating moment over a shared experience of whiteness.
1: Still, the racism here hides in plain sight, behind the topic of safety and the gossipy quality of the exchange. When people choose to story cities as violent, they might not realize it, but they're reinforcing a fear, both of cities and of blackness. In a sense, they're spreading a rumor that people who live in cities are dangerous. And in this historical moment, we associate cities with blackness. To name one obvious reason for this is the racist process by which what I'll call the car suburbs were created in the 40s and 50s, for example. To investigate this question of safety, back in February 2023, I talked to an old supervisor of mine, Kari Frazier, CEO and founder of the media company Detroit Is Different. Kari is unsurprised by folks like this, these strangers who so casually tell me to be scared.
2: I think, especially during George Floyd, like, I guess people, you know, now label them Karens or Beckys, right, or whatever. You know what I'm saying? Like, it's different levels and stuff. And I don't necessarily even look at that Karen per se as, like, you know, like some of my friends may look at it like, F her and da da da da. Like, I look at it like she's misinformed. She's misunderstood. And some people may say, no, she's not. But I'm like, well, you know, that's your opinion. But she's following the conditions of what this nation teaches her. The same way, like, collectively looking at this Chinese balloon story and saying, oh, they're trying to kill us. And, you know, this is back to that fear and that propaganda machine of like, okay, clearly, like, it's like no critical thinking about this, because you had enough confused Americans like, we want a pound of flesh right now. And that's the pound of flesh we can get. You know what I'm saying? So people are just thinking, yeah, you punch me, I'm punching you back. And it's like, okay, but that's not the person that punched you. You know what I'm saying? It don't matter. We've been conditioned to think like this as Americans. It's tough. We go to war. That's what we do. You know, we're rugged individuals.

0: In violent America, we are taught to conceive of safety in a very particular way.
1: How would you say that you most often hear safety being defined?
2: I think that the interpretation for most people for safety is to not feel the threat of others. You know, so it's basically like heightening my quality of life at all costs without the threat of others impacting or impeding upon that.
0: In the culture and context of this nation, I'm told I can feel safe when I'm not afraid someone will hurt me. To achieve this fearless state, I am given the tools to hurt others, to make others afraid. Like Kari says, this way of conceiving of safety is very external. It asks me to constantly sense external threats. It promises me I can feel safe if I have the external tools to protect myself, like the option to carry mace or a taser in my purse, own a gun, call the police,

0: ask a tall male friend to walk me home at night because he will be perceived as having the potential to be violent. Kari calls this extrinsic safety, or safety that comes from the outside in. Mythology supporting the existence and legitimacy of extrinsic safety is everywhere. And just like everywhere else, it's encoded in the landscape of City Hall, too. From Dilworth Plaza, I continue my stroll into the courtyard of City Hall. I pass through the north-facing tunnel on the way. On one of the walls is a plaque engraved with the profile of a white man with a strong jawline.
1: Brigadier General Smedley D. Butler, United States Marine Corps, Director of Public Safety, 1924 to 1925. He enforced the law impartially. He defended it courageously. He proved incorruptible.
0: In alignment with his military background, this high-ranking cop enforced and defended the law. This, according to the authors of this plaque, is what it meant to keep the public safe. To many, this is what it still means. I shiver at these words embossed in metal. I can imagine the violence Brigadier General Butler and his ilk feel emboldened to inflict upon their public, in the name of keeping it safe. Across the street from City Hall, I see the front steps of the ever-brutalist and brooding Municipal Services Building. I'm reminded of a vivid image in my memory from a few years ago, when I was protesting at City Hall in the days after George Floyd's murder, in May or June of 2020. I remember seeing the National Guardsmen posted up on the front steps of this building.
2: These guards looked really young, like boys my age or younger, and they had these huge machine guns in their hands.
0: They'd been called into the city by emergency declaration to keep Philly safe. Elena starts to chime in here.
3: In the world, when I think about safe space, I start thinking about police and gates and physical barriers and physical shows of force and violence that only make certain people feel safe.
0: Elena is pointing out here one of the fallacies of the myth of extrinsic safety. It asks us to believe that safety means the same thing for everyone. We're taught to accept that public safety means police, as if all of the public felt police made them safe. What if we thought of safety as plural? That what makes you feel safe might not mean the same thing as what makes me feel safe. At that point, does safety even come from our surroundings? Is there such a thing as safe spaces? Or do we bring safety, the feeling of it, to a space? At what point is safety the choice to not feel scared? And after we think about all of that, does it even make sense to call a space safe, as if we all agree on what that means?
2: Where do you feel like you feel the least safe?
4: Least safe? Black man, America, I'm still relatively young. Around a lot of white women, I don't know. You know, I would even think that's more dangerous than me being around a lot of police officers. Room full of white women, I don't know. That's an uncomfortable situation. Probably that first, then police officers, then it's weird. It's almost like probably all the places that society deems as the safest places for them are the places that would make me uncomfortable just being a black man. So All of those places, like a fancy suburb, fancy restaurants, I don't have a job per se, but like, let's say like a client high end and I got to go through like some type of like ivory tower office buildings and stuff like that. Yeah. Mm-hmm. The more security guards I got to pass and show my ID, justify that I have purpose of presence being there. Mm-hmm. Yeah, these are places that usually heighten my discomfort. I don't know if I would say safety, mm-hmm. but it's heightening my discomfort because I recognize that, like, okay, yeah, you know, all it takes is, I mean, and I've seen this too many times, one white woman to say, I felt kind of uncomfortable with him. And that could be, you know, it could be a small disagreement. So I could possibly be murdered. I could be arrested. I could lose business opportunities. Mm-hmm. I could get, you know, as the streets would say, I could get like the label of like a skin beef being on me, or I guess like a sexual assault charge or something, mm-hmm. whether something happened or did not. You know, people act like the murder of Emmett Till was so long ago, whereas the lady that falsely accused him is still alive. I mean, mm-hmm. she's old, but still, you know what I'm saying? Like, mm-hmm. Even though that was then, it still happens to today. You know, Cowboys wide receiver Michael Irvin is going through a whole to-do because of some white woman and him had a back and forth in a hotel and he was kicked off of Super Bowl coverage. You know mm-hmm. what I'm saying? I think he lost his job. So, you know, and I'm not saying necessarily he didn't do anything, mm-hmm. but I'm just saying that threat of the agency of white woman, you know, tapping the vestiges of influence in this machine that I'm connected to, that's always a scary thing to me. So the funny thing, like, you know, they always say, like, you know, do you get mad when a white woman clutches her purse? It's like, I'm not trying to get on the elevator with that strange white woman usually. But you know what I'm saying? So she afraid of me, I'm afraid of her. You know what I'm saying? The reasons she's afraid of me are the opposite reasons that I'm afraid of her. You know what I'm saying?
0: To Kari, the ability of a white woman at any moment to tap into her power within the white supremacist patriarchy is terrifying. I called Elena to hear her perspective too.
3: I feel the least safe on streets outside, especially when it's dark out, especially if there are no street lights. So anywhere where it's dark, where it's not a lot of people, because that means there are fewer people who can witness if something happens to me. Not necessarily back me up, because if something happens to you, like if you're walking down the street and you saw somebody get jumped on and two people were fighting, would you necessarily intervene? I may not intervene, but I can at least witness it and say what happened. So anywhere where there's not a lot of people, anywhere where it's just a lot of men and I'm just overwhelmingly outnumbered by men, and if I'm alone, because if I'm alone, I may not be as successful as fighting someone off versus if I'm with someone else.
2: So the extrinsic, that definition of safety is sort of like, for me, very wrapped up in this idea of fear, right? The fear of the threat of other people, even definitely. When that threat is like not even a thing that's ever going to happen.
4: Very true. And
0: well, no, not quite, Jeech. I'm going to correct myself here. There are times when the threat is real. Crucially, the harm is and has been real. But as Kari will tell us, there are ways to manage the fear of harm without weaponizing it.
4: I mean, I definitely live in a neighborhood that people would, you know, all the stats, the violence, the crime, it's very high. So I have a different relationship and understanding to it. And like I always say to people, you know, if you stay out of trouble's way, usually you're cool. You need a little bit of street smarts. And really, street smarts is just knowing to stay to yourself, when to speak up, and when to be quiet. That's pretty much it. Don't start prying into a bunch of stuff. But most of the danger, most of the crime, most of the threats are people connected to you in your circle. It's family. It's friends. It's people you've known for a long time. It's rarely, you know, random strangers just, you know, walking around bopping people over the head with metal pipes.
2: Right. Wishing you harm in some way.
4: Yeah, it's the ex-boyfriend. It's the ex-girlfriend. It's the you know, it's your friend's friend that you know don't like you, but you still hang around them because y'all got the same mutual friend. It's that, you know?
0: Extrinsic safety, or the safety that comes from the outside in, seems to rest on the assumption that strangers wish us harm. Certainly, as a result of either historic real harm or historic fear passed down between generations, or a little bit of both, it can be hard to unlearn that assumption, to unfeel that fear.
3: I feel like people typically define safety around feeling physically safe, because especially for a woman or, you know, any femme presenting person, I think that's a huge thing, being able to feel physically safe, because I can't speak for everyone, but I've grown up with a man can and will take advantage of you if given the chance, if he wants to, you know, that men in general are violent. You have to be able to protect yourself, be aware of your surroundings, yeah, and be responsible for your own safety. But it shouldn't be me looking behind my back worried about what another person is going to do. But it is.
0: Yeah, men have been violent. And white people, and colonizers, and campus police officers. And people without much who need more. In the current structures we live in, we are given the incentive to be violent, and some people are given the power to be. Historically and presently, there is a lot of harm, and a lot to be afraid of. Therefore, the choice to cultivate a safety for yourself that rests on something other than fear is a tremendous act of resistance. Join me as I listen to Kari and Elena define their own schools of safety. How do you define safety?
4: That's tough. That's a tough question, because I define safety as safety is the existence of yourself and those closest to you to be in a position where peace can be attained intrinsically. There we go. From yourself out, yes. Yes. It's rare I don't feel safe. I do recognize there are dangers around me, but I it's not a lot of places I don't feel safe, because I still feel like it's intrinsic. So like after I recognize the danger, I assess it. And from that assessment, I'm going to move accordingly, you know. And I don't necessarily know if I'm going to empower outside influence to dictate kind of my path and how I want to move in the first place, because that goes into a lot of conditioning. All of this kind of deals with that. That's why I say it's inside out, because a lot of these ideals that you've even already spoke to deals a lot with the conditioning. One of the key methods of communication now, from media and marketing and reaching people, I'm going to call it propaganda. That's kind of how I look at it. It's through fear. So fear motivates a response. We've been conditioned to think in this way. So that's why I look to also challenge myself to, you know, fill that cup up intrinsically.
0: I'll be honest, this conversation uncovered a blind spot for me. As a white woman living within white supremacist patriarchy, I've been afforded the belief in extrinsic safety. There are violent systems in place to protect me from the perceived threat of others. The same systems that threaten Kari's life and living all the time. Of this, I've been shown countless forms of evidence over the course of my life, over the course of a day. So, in just a moment, you'll hear me struggling to grasp the concept of intrinsic safety, hesitant to let go of its mythical extrinsic counterpart. Poor Kari, man. I kept asking him, no, but really though, what outside factors make you feel safe on the inside? And Kari basically says to me, no, you don't get it. With intrinsic safety, the inside feelings come first. It doesn't depend on what's going on outside of you, because he can't depend on that. Take a listen.
5: I like your definition of safety a lot better than the external extrinsic one. So I want to develop that a little bit more and think about how that intrinsicness, or I don't even know if that's a word, but how that happens. And I think I'm obviously interested in the space in which it happens, like the conditions to make that possible. I wonder what you think of when you think of your ideal space that would make you feel that sense of intrinsic safety.
4: like I say, I kind of walk that path everywhere. That's kind of another one of those balances and conditionings that we may never have that luxury. Black man in America, I definitely can't tap into that. I'm in a lot of discussions now where it's like, make it a safe space and make it a safe space. It's like, I don't even entertain that. I'm a black man in America. Like, the safe spaces for me are counterculture. You know what I'm saying? So I can't entertain those luxuries. And plus, it's kind of like the statue honoring the Quaker. Like, the danger and the violence is a part of American culture. So we have to understand how to function within that too and find that safety and that comfort in that as well. Not saying we accept it, but we just have to, you know what I'm saying? That's how I think I approach this. It's like to be in this luxury of a safe space, it will come at the expense of oppressing so many others. So we have to function within the society that does exist. And this is a violent society. It ain't a safe space. It's going to be a lot of trauma. Because that has, when in American history has it not exist like that?
5: So what I'm kind of hearing is like the intrinsic sense of safety is basically finding that sense of peace when you know that the space you're in is never going to feel, is never going to give that to you.
4: Which I do think it will as more people tap into that intrinsically. But to seek it extrinsically in this society, I would think, you know, you're romanticizing a reality that will never exist.
3: Safety is an illusion.
2: Tell me more.
3: Safety is an illusion because you're not really safe anywhere you go. And that's what some people think you're safer when you're in different areas. For some people, maybe. For other people, no, you're not safe anywhere. Like, I know a lot of people probably assume you're much safer in Ann Arbor than you are in Detroit. But the same things that I do in Detroit to make sure I am safe when I'm walking on the street is the same thing I do in Ann Arbor and anywhere else. You have to know that the world is dangerous for everyone. It's the same everywhere you go. And once you know that as long as you mind your business and are aware of your surroundings and know it and have an exit and can see an exit, you are safe as you can possibly be for yourself. There are some things you have no control over. But if you can do those things, you can feel safe. So knowing every day that I step out this door that I am not safe has me on my toes, which forces me to be safe or at least look out for my safety. In that safe space, the only person that's going to make you feel safe is you. Because in that liberal arts classroom, you're the only one that's going to support you undeniably each and every time. If you're out in the world and there is violence being enacted upon you, you are the only person who can stop that violence being enacted upon you to a certain extent.
0: If safety is an illusion, if safe spaces don't exist, if we are asked to navigate our violent society with an intrinsic sense of safety, does it still make sense to call places, let's say neighborhoods in a city that we've never been to, does it make sense to call those spaces unsafe? And in which case, when people do this anyway, what does that narrative choice do? What does calling a space unsafe do? If you're just tuning in, welcome to the second hour of Seen Unseen on WCBN FM Ann Arbor. I'm Gigi Guida, and you're listening to episode 3 of my audio series about spatial memory and how power stay alive in hiding. Back to the program. Part 3. Emptiness. The Honorable Benjamin Harris Brewster, at the laying of the cornerstone of Philadelphia City Hall on July 4th, 1874.
6: Mr. President and gentlemen, These solemn ceremonies have been performed. It is now my duty to say some few words, explaining the history and purpose of this great public work. 180 years ago, when this city and this province were a wilderness, William Penn, then the proprietor, decided this very spot of ground as the suitable site for the public buildings of his projected city.
5: Okay. You ready for your cameo?
7: I am.
5: Okay. Introduce yourself for us.
7: Hey, I'm Sam Dickman, and I live in Philly, and I'm friends with Gigi, and we went to college together at the University of Michigan.
5: It's true. In college, I got to see you sing in concert a few times with the Michigan Men's Glee Club.
7: Mm-hmm.
5: It's a pretty big choir. There's like a lot of people up there in tuxedos. You guys are singing in Hill Auditorium. It's beautiful. Made me cry. You know how old the choir is?
7: Ooh. Oh, I should know this, but I think it's 163 years?
5: Okay.
7: 164?
5: Okay, so it's old. I remember this one song that you guys would sing. I think it was like every concert.
7: Okay.
5: It's like something about the founding of the university.
7: Yeah.
5: Do you remember that one?
7: Yeah. It's called The University.
5: Could you sing it for us, Sam?
7: Wow. I can maybe sing a little snippet. I don't know if I can do the whole song.
5: As long as you can sing the first full phrase, then we're good.
7: Founded in the wilderness in 1817.
6: Thanks, Sam.
7: Yeah, of course.
0: This is Linda Campbell, Andrew Newman, Sarah Safransky, Tim Stallman, and Taya Miles, writing in 2019 in a People's Atlas of Detroit.
6: In 21st century Detroit, a powerful mythology threatens to crowd out the stories of many residents. In this myth, Detroit is an urban wilderness, a post-apocalyptic landscape, a blank slate, waiting for heroic entrepreneurs to discover, develop, and redeem it.
0: A wilderness, like how Brewster understood Lenape Hoking before William Penn, and how the choir piece describes the lands of the Anishinaabek before the University of Michigan, wild and up for the taking.
6: The need to rebuke such narratives is important. Even more urgent is the question of what kinds of stories should replace them. The racial overtones of such myth-making loom large. Detroit is the nation's largest black majority city, with an 83% African-American population. Despite a dramatic loss of residents since the mid-20th century, Detroit remains home to 670,000 residents and ranks consistently among the top 20 largest U.S. cities. That Detroit is continuously rendered as a no man's land and new frontier waiting to be claimed, tamed, and resettled speaks volumes on America's stark racial divides and to an unrelenting anti-blackness that once shaped historical disinvestments from the city and now drives its supposed renaissance.
0: Kari helps me unravel the last myth in this episode's Trinity.
5: I just read Césaire's Discourse on Colonialism. And in the introduction to that, Robin Kelly, who writes the introduction, is like, there's now the new ruling class that is content with mimicking the old colonial masters. And so there's this tendency among that new ruling class for people to want to fill what they think is like empty or vacant space, because when they look at a space, they don't see that abundance. And I want to ask you, do you think a space is ever really empty?
4: No, not at all. For many reasons. These are the things where, you know, I'm dynamic, you know what I'm saying? Where people say, you don't sound like a capitalist. And it's like, I don't necessarily label myself that. I'm a business person. And in America, I believe it's advantageous to function within the art form of business. And I enjoy it. You know, my father, my grandfather, my mother, it exists. I appreciate it. So back to like, are spaces ever empty? No. That kind of taps more into my African or Eastern philosophy, like traditions. I believe as human beings from a Western perspective and the hubris of Western ideology, we believe that we are, you know, almost godlike. I believe God functions in us, but we're not godlike. So spirits exist animals exist. Things we don't understand exist. As COVID is teaching us, you know, as much as we're human, we're carrying germs and cells, and it's a whole universe of stuff just going on in my body and your body itself that, yeah, it's functioning within us, but they're living beings as well. So to make the world seem as though the world was designed for humans and only for humans, it is a reality that I don't want to accept. Life is abundant. Even as you see a space deteriorate, and Detroit is full of, my block has many of them. So, you know, as the space becomes more and more abandoned, it's like that Life After People on the History Channel. You know, you start seeing grass grow that hasn't grown in a while. What we may label as a weed. Mm-hmm. Trees start growing through homes and things like that. Like, nature starts taking its course, and it doesn't take long. Nobody's watering that grass. Nobody's giving it nutrients or anything like that. This is life tapping into life. Mm-hmm. You know, so life exists in, you know, animals, trees, germs, spirits, all types of stuff that we can't explain because we can't interpret or see. And I do think it's a lot of wisdom in the plants and animals that we just never will understand because, you know, we're not Dr. Doolittle. You know what I'm saying? We understand what we can, but, you know, not in this realm of reality. We can just, you know, sit down and chop it up with a cat. You know what I'm saying? But
5: oh, my gosh.
4: Maybe one day we could. You know what I'm saying? I don't know.
5: We're not Dr. Doolittle. I mean, what I'm hearing you say is that this idea of emptiness, of vacancy is wrapped around this idea of human presence, the idea of, oh, nothing's there. Well, it's just that nothing's built there, or
4: you said it best. Nothing is built there, because it's not even just humans. Because if the humans are not in a prestige that you respect, then that still looks like, you know, this whole concept. Detroit is definitely a place where they call it the urban pioneer, but you can be a pioneer because it's like them poor black folks that's there don't matter. You know what I'm saying? Then the right couple white folks move in, put a couple cool restaurants up and a hotel. And it's like, wow, I didn't even know all this stuff was here. And it's like, yeah, but it's been here. You know what I'm saying? May not even necessarily be for you. You know what I'm saying? Like, who knows? That's all I'm saying. So I think, yes, we can say, yeah, people I know aren't there, but it's something there. You know, the moon, Mars, Mercury, the sun. All of this stuff, like, it's an abundance of life happening. I mean, we haven't even explored the ocean yet, and lakes and seas, because we don't have the capacity. And then I'm just regurgitating the nerd stuff I pull, you know what I'm saying? But it's all types of stuff going on and life happening. We're just not tapping into it, because what's in our mind is back to the hustle and bustle.
5: This reminds me of the book Braiding Sweetgrass. I don't know if you've read. Mm-mm. Robin Wall Kimmerer is the author. She has this chapter on the grammar of animacy.
0: Gabriella is going to read us a passage from it, but first I want to give you some context. In this chapter of the book, Kimmerer sets out to learn Potawatomi, the language her grandfather spoke before it was taken from him and his descendants. Despite obstacles to her learning, Kimmerer finds that in learning the language of her ancestors, she is remembering a way of knowing. A worldview in which neither emptiness nor aloneness computes. Take a listen.
1: English is a noun-based language, somehow appropriate to a culture so obsessed with things. Only 30% of English words are verbs, but in Potawatomi that proportion is 70%, which means that 70% of the words have to be conjugated and 70% have different tenses and cases to be mastered. I remember paging through the Ojibwe dictionary she sent, trying to decipher the tiles, but the spelling didn't always match, and the print was too small, and there are way too many variations on a single word. And I was feeling that this was just way too hard. The threads in my brain knotted, and the harder I tried, the tighter they became. Pages blurred, and my eyes settled on a word, a verb, of course, to be a Saturday. I threw down the book. Since when is Saturday a verb? Everyone knows it's a noun. I grabbed the dictionary and flipped more pages, and all kinds of things seemed to be verbs. To be a hill? To be red?
8: to be a long sandy stretch of beach, and then my finger rested on Wikwegama. To be a bay. Ridiculous, I ranted in my head. There is no reason to make it so complicated. No wonder no one speaks it. A cumbersome language, impossible to learn. And more than that, it's all wrong. A bay is most definitely a person, place, or thing, a noun, and not a verb. I was ready to give up. I'd learned a few words, done my duty to the language that was taken from my grandfather. Oh, the ghosts of the missionaries and the boarding schools must have been rubbing their hands in glee at my frustration. She's going to surrender, they said. And then, I swear, I heard the zap of synapses firing. An electric current sizzled down my arm and through my finger and practically scorched the page where that one word lay. In that moment, I could smell the water of the bay, watch it rock against the shore, and hear it sift onto the sand. A bay is a noun only if the water is dead. When bay is a noun, it is defined by humans trapped between its shores and contained by the word. But the verb, Wikwegama, to be a bay, releases the water from bondage and lets it live. To be a bay holds the wonder that, for this moment, the living water has decided to shelter itself between these shores, conversing with cedar roots and a flock of baby mergansers. Because it could do otherwise, become a stream or an ocean or a waterfall, and there are verbs for that too. To be a hill, to be a sandy beach, to be a Saturday, all are possible verbs in a world where everything is alive. Water, land, and even a day, the language, a mirror for seeing the animacy of the world, the life that pulses through all things, through pines and nuthatches and mushrooms. This is the language I hear in the woods. This is the language that lets us speak of what wells up all around us and the vestiges of boarding schools, the soap-wielding missionary wraiths hang their heads in defeat. This is the grammar of animacy.

0: Why are we in the habit of calling places empty and unsafe? Why do strangers gossip to me about the past and present dangers of my neighborhood, or any neighborhood for that matter? Why do developers and ordinary onlookers alike speak of Detroit like it's vacant of life? Where do these habits of language and perception come from? I argue that they are a vestige, or continuation, or evolution of colonialist ways of regarding people and land. That unsafe is a relative of barbaric, and that emptiness is a relative of wilderness. To call a space wilderness, to call the people that live there barbaric, is to permit a logic of taking. To call a place unsafe and the people that live there violent renders it, in our minds, needing rescue, needing order. To call a place empty implies it is not already in use, and thus available for occupation. To suggest that a place can be safe, or empty, or owned at all, allows that logic of taking to occur. It allows, for instance, as we'll talk about in episode 4, it to make any type of sense that entire neighborhoods would be demolished to make way for, let's say, the paving of highways. When, if you considered those neighborhoods abundant with life, that wouldn't make any type of sense. The seeds to that story and that way of thinking, that cycle of dispossession and displacement, are kept alive and well, in us, and in our capacities as narrators and mythmakers. Those capitalist, colonialist, racist myths we tell and retell are high stakes. They can have grave, tangible consequences on real people and their surroundings.
1: So be careful. That's what I feel like I want to say. I want us and myself to be careful in the ways that we speak about places. And like all of this, it gets personal because these stories live within me and within the people I love. What gets to be most is my own father, emboldened at the head of the dinner table, being prideful of his being one of the first gentrifiers on our block 40 years ago. The urban pioneer he was. The way he talks about our neighborhood and the whole city back then. The way he brags about it, as if he braved it and made it better, made it more sane. He doesn't hear the absurdity, hurtfulness, and racism in his language. I hear it like daggers to my spirit. I shout out in protest. He doesn't hear me and digs deeper.
0: Last night at the dinner table, my dad likened our neighborhood when he moved there in 1987 to a war zone of his youth in the 50s and 60s. It was like Vietnam, he said, eyes wide.
1: I reacted out loud, unable to hold it in, and reverting to our base level versions of Italian-American communication, which means yelling incoherently. I yelled, "No, you can't say that. That's unfair." And him plowing right through me to continue. After dark, he said, "You couldn't walk outside because you'd be murdered." In my head, I'm thinking, why spread this lore? Even if he did feel his safety to be threatened, why replicate these stories of unsafety to others 40 years later? I couldn't see it in any other way than to assert his power as a white man, to hold down his black neighbors that he has contributed to displacing. He also uses other dangerous language to describe our neighborhood and the whole city back then. He said, "I mean, there was nobody there. I could lay down in the middle of Market Street and take a nap, and nobody would bother me." I put my head in my hands. Nobody? Of course not. That night was months ago, and I remember a few days later, my sister got mad at me, thinking that it was not okay for me to yell at my dad like that at the table. She reminded me that our dad's best friend was killed in our neighborhood before I was born. I forget where it was, which corner it was on, but I don't ask my dad about it. And he doesn't talk about it either. Is this way that he talks about our neighborhood back then? Is this him expressing grief? Maybe.
0: I took a leap of faith to try to find out.
2: I mean, it really was dangerous here. You know what I mean? Mm-hmm. You know, I tell you the story about the bicyclist that was run over by a car. And the person stops and starts yelling at the bicyclist on the ground.
0: Mm.
2: My girlfriend's car was shot up. I was broken into, you know, the first day that I bought the house. A lot of things have happened in this neighborhood. You know, there was the murder. A woman murdered an older woman, a young woman murdered an older woman down the street, ended up going to jail for the rest of her life. You know, a lot of stuff has happened here on this block while we've been here. There is real danger. I don't know. Somewhere in your thing, it gets lost. I mean, you explain how you would feel the place is dangerous and how people talk about it. But the reality of it is that some places are really dangerous.
0: What places do you feel the most safe or the least safe in?
2: I feel the most safe in my house. And I guess, you know, when I first bought this house, I did not see myself as a... What is the name of it? The occupier, the gentrifier.
0: Mm.
2: I did not perceive myself that way, but I did notice that some of the black people in the neighborhood did see me that way, and were resentful of my being here.
0: Mm.
2: For me, it was, you know, an adventure, you know, an architect, you know, I get to design my own space, you know, there were a lot of personal things that satisfied me about doing this stuff. And I felt when this house came up on the market, I really felt like I was, you know, saving a piece of the neighborhood, because I knew that somebody would just knock it down, or it would just remain abandoned for 10 years, you know. Because that house, no one was going to buy that house. Same thing with this house. Mm. You walk in the door, you can't even get, you know, from here to there, and the smell knocks you over.
0: The smell of the cat pee?
2: Of the cat pee, yeah.
0: Because what used to be in this house?
2: The 30 cats. In both cases, I didn't displace anybody, you know.
0: Can you?
2: Especially in the first house. I mean, that had been abandoned for 10 or 12 years. Before I bought, you know, the front wall was caving in. There was a big hole in the floor from the fire. So in that sense, I feel good. I didn't kick anybody out to move in.
0: Can I ask you about, because I, one of the reasons I wanted to show you this episode before I released it was because it felt like I was really telling a story of yours that really wasn't mine to tell, particularly when I start talking about Michael. It feels like that's, like, definitely not my story to tell. So I was wondering if how you felt about that.
2: Well, I was surprised, but I think that you wove it into your larger story, you know, nicely. This idea of, what does it mean that not a safe neighborhood? That maybe where it comes from me, is the fact that it really wasn't a safe neighborhood for my friend. Mm-hmm. And I'm still bitter and angry about that. But that's really not the case, I don't think. I don't think it's unexpressed anger. I really feel like, you know, we made a choice to live. I mean, a choice to live here. And, you know, the party that he went to was just several blocks over. I mean, there's all sorts of stuff surrounding. I was supposed to go to that party. We probably would have been together walking back. You know, the problem with death is that you can, you know, you can slice it 60 ways to Sunday. Oh, if only the person is dead. That's the fact. Everything else that you can think of that, you know, you could have done, you could have mitigated, we didn't, why did we live here? he's dead. That's it. You know?

0: Can we leave room for grief in the storying of space?
1: I think we have to.
0: This is a story about grief. About loss. Loss after loss after loss. Indigenous people's loss of land and family, community and language. For everyone under capitalism, loss of open space, play space, human connection, of feeling fearless and unafraid when we walk out the door. And it's all personal. And we all hold our matrices of grief within, that we carry around with us as we move about the world and our spaces. To be aware of that, to notice that pain within, is maybe the most important thing we notice when we walk around City Hall, or anywhere else for that matter. Noticing this pain is, again, not something that capitalism wants us to do. At the dinner table that night, I still believe my dad was weaponizing the grief he carries, for even more than the death of his friend. But where else could it go? How else could it be tended to?

Hiding in plain sight are the ideological building blocks of racial capitalism and its relatives. On a billboard you drive by every day, in an innocent conversation with a stranger, in the lyrics to a song you know by heart. Hidden around us and within us are myths that imagine into existence much bigger structures of power. But what if I didn't let them live there anymore? What if I questioned what I saw and imagined instead something else? What if I practiced feeling from the inside out the sensation of safety, perhaps with the help of a community somatics practice? What if I chose to believe that every place is abundant with life, perhaps with the help of perspectives other than my own and ways of seeing that I'm not accustomed to? What if we allowed ourselves to be held in our grief for places and people lost to us? With these imaginative practices and choices, we feed new and ancient ways of relating to each other, new and ancient value systems. We live within something new.

Raised in Alabama, Elena Burke has lived in Detroit for 10 years. She works closely with the General Baker Institute, located at the Lodge in Livernois. A lifelong Detroiter, Kari Frazier is the founder and CEO of Detroit is Different, an online magazine and podcasting network that centers legacy Black Detroiters in the narration of their own city and stories. 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Thanks to Sam Dickman for being brave and singing on the air. Our secondary source material is read by Gabriela Scocco. Our music is by Maya Karen. That was Episode 3, A Taking Trinity, How Capitalism Corrupts Our Sense of Space. Coming up, we'll hear some event participants engaging with the themes of the episode we just heard. Stay with us after the break. Here's Fred Wood's Anxious God by Haley Hendricks.

0: My name is Gigi. I'm the writer and producer and host, I guess, of Scene on Scene, and you guys all know me, so.
1: This feels really nice, actually.
2: As part of this series, I co-facilitated a live listening and dialogue event earlier this summer at my local bookstore in Philly. I knew when I was making the series that it wasn't just personal to me. I wanted to see how the concepts of Scene on Scene resonated with listeners and their own experiences.
0: The goal today is not really to close read or analyze the text like we might in English class, although I love doing that, but really it's more as a continuation of the project to use the series as a kind of a tool or like a key to ourselves, our spaces, and our pasts. So,
2: after participants listened to an excerpt from the episode we listened to today, my co-facilitator Maya and I asked the group about emptiness.
3: What spaces have you been told are empty? What spaces have you yourself described as empty? Borrowing Kari's or Robin Wall Kimmerer's eyes, in what ways might you see those same places as alive?
2: Here's what folks had to say.
3: Ever since I've been little, I really like collecting garbage. I like old things that were broken or people would put out by trash bins, or there was this great day in my small town there was I called it Worldwide Trash Day. I think it was like Bulk Pickup Day or something like that.
1: Worldwide.
3: And everyone would put out all their junk that nobody wants, or they thought that they wanted to get rid of. And that was my favorite day. And I would love to go around and find all the little things. And I loved old stuff that was like rusty or falling apart or just anything. Cause especially when I was little, I was just very keyed into this imagination of like what it could be and what I could create with these things. So I would always just like pile a bunch of random shit that my mom did not want in her house, home, but she would let me bring in all this type of junk. And she herself is a minimalist, so she doesn't like crowded stuff, but I feel like an attunement to objects, and I love those guys. So, what comes to my mind, it's not a space, but it is like a thing, and of junk. And I think there's like this also like weird like capitalistic turn that's going on right now with junk, of like vintage and salvaging and refurbishing is like a big thing. But when I was little, and there's still like a lot of things that are as garbage, but this, or like you see like a junkyard. One time I was really into like old abandoned buildings or abandoned like towns. And so there was this town in Oregon that I dragged my family to on a road trip, and

0: meaningful or make sense. And I think especially with like nature, that can be a space that is not useful. This is lots of light bulbs in my head, and then I'll shut up. But there's a house next to my parents' current house that has like a lot of land on it. It is like a really old house with a big plot of land, and it's a kind of a suburb town. And the people who owned the house before sold it to a developer. And now they want to put a second home, squeezing it in, kind of like tightening up this really beautiful like lawn that they have, just like with like plants and flowers. It's just gorgeous, and there's giant trees everywhere. And they want to put this, squeeze this house onto this plot. And the argument, my dad's been trying to like go to town meetings and like talk about it, but they were like, the argument that they made to the town was that this is money that you are not getting. This is taxpayer dollars that is not, this is vacant space that is not being used to give tax paying money to the house. That was their argument as the developers, and I thought that was very interesting because it's like, no, it's like a beautiful tree that's right there that would be a house now, but that has value. So there's a lot of different ways this is showing up for me, but I'll let it put it to you all.
1: I have a thought. So this whole segment had me thinking about what I have heard described as liminal spaces, spaces that are like usually transient in some way, like train stations. They tend to be also vacant. Like there's nobody, you can't have somebody else in a liminal space for it to be liminal. Like an airport, like a sort of quiet corridor in an airport where no one is. That's a liminal space, or like a church basement that no one's in. There's no furniture in there. Like they're like sort of classically empty, in air quotes, spaces. But they also sort of need, in order to continue to sort of be a liminal space, they need to have seen use. Like something that's brand new is still maybe a little bit liminal, but it's way less liminal than if it's, like often they are used. They are like spaces that clearly are old and have been like just fallen into disuse. And I don't know what to say about that. And I was also thinking about something else that I wrote down because I was gonna forget. Yeah, and I guess they are also sort of a man-made thing most of the time. And I don't know what else to say about them, I suppose, but there obviously is always something you can name that is in that space, right? Like there's carpet on the floor, like there's wallpaper on the walls, or there's like a railing or something. Like there's things in the space, but it is vacant of the thing that you expect to be there, right? It's vacant of people or furniture or, yeah, like it's sort of, it's things that you expect there to be something in, but there isn't. And I think that's like the subversion of expectation is maybe the thing that makes them so eerie and feel so, empty.
2: But do you feel they are alive?
1: I mean, I feel like they feel deeply empty to us as, like, from the culture that we're, I don't know what exactly affects how we feel they feel so empty, but they do, and obviously they are sort of nominally and inherently and logically not fully empty, you know what I mean? And there's also certainly a vibe in the room, you know what I mean? Like, so I think there's like, it's like you can always sort of find something that is like, that's a thing that's in the room. And I think maybe like the, I guess I'm saying that the impression of emptiness, it maybe can sometimes come from the lack of like an expectation that is not met about what should be in a space, maybe.
3: So I was thinking a lot about this kind of vacancy, emptiness, like my feelings about it as well, and how I generally have expectations that I've set around what is empty and like what that means to me. And I think in hearing Kari speak again about all of this, I've realized like a lot of my expectations and definitions of emptiness are very intertwined with consumption and extraction. So like a lot of things, like kind of he was talking about like a place before like some white people move in, open up some businesses, and suddenly it's like a place with all these things to do. It's like things to do. And so a place that I've described a lot as empty or like nothing is my hometown of Bickerton. So I'll typically say like, oh, there's like nothing there.

0: And kind of what I mean by that is, like, there's nothing really to do. Like, a lot of our friends, when I come back, we always lament that there's, like, nothing to do here. There's nothing interesting here. And that is, like, really intertwined with, like there's nothing that we want to consume here. And so it's, like, very linked to capitalism in that way. It's, like, always about extraction. It's, like, what can we get from it? What money we can make from it? And that is, like, on the flip side of, like, he also talks about the ocean and how, and that really strikes me because I've been thinking a lot about this. My Instagram feed is filled with, like, all of the stuff that the administration is doing, like, trying to do deep sea mining, all of these things. And I think about, like, what it looks like to us. It's, like, this flat, kind of empty space when we look at the ocean. And it obscures everything that goes on underneath. That's, like, so, so deep. I recently, like, found this website that you can just keep on scrolling. And it just goes through every single meter of the ocean and, like, what life exists there. Mm. And it's, like, there's just so much abundance in the ocean that we, like, don't even know about yet. And so capitalists and, like, people who see it as empty will also see it as, like, oh, place ripe for extraction, and you can make up so much money and, like, get all these minerals from it. And so it's, like, that's kind of what I think about, like, the spaces that I describe as empty and, like, how I can start to see some of those spaces as alive, kind of recognizing what is empty to me. Recently, I was in Quakertown recently, in this place that was, like, nothing to me, and my friends and I typically go to two places, the Applebee's, or this, like, new place, the Trolley Barn, and I just, it was, like, really nice. It was, like, really, really, it was really, really weird, and I was, like, wow, this is really nice, and I think, kind of from that, from, like, my perception of, like, nothing being there, there's a lot of things that are not, like, nouns that are there, like, history and memory and feeling that, like, fill up these spaces, that I think, yeah, have made me, like, Quakertown a little bit more, but yeah, that's my two cents.
1: It reminds me of this pattern of speech that I've been noticing in myself since making the series, where I'll say, oh, yeah, I'm describing, like, where something is, and I'll be like, it's in the middle of nowhere.
0: Yeah.
1: And it's, like, those are those things that are so embedded in us, or in our language, and I'm trying to challenge myself to say, it's in the middle of what, though? Or it's in the middle of where? Like, it's in the middle of these, this specific species of tree, right? This forest, or it's in the middle of this habitat, or this treaty land, or this, like, I don't even know, but it's like thinking about, wait, what am I saying is nowhere? What is, it's these, like, rural places to me that sometimes I can struggle to, like, just locate in my head, and so the language changed there. But you saying, like, yeah, there's nothing to do here. It's like, that's a common thing to say, and I like how you're, like, investigating, what does that mean about consumption now?
0: Yeah, I have that same thing with, like, rural places too. And Ethan, who is not here, but he will always, like, call me out when I, because he's from Appalachia, he's my partner, and so I'll sometimes say, like, oh, like, whatever, something I'm describing, some rural community, it's, like, kind of in the middle of, like, yeah, and he'll be like, it's not nowhere, it's somewhere.
2: Somewhere,
0: it's always somewhere, and so thinking a lot about that too.
3: I have a little story about that too. Again, this has been very interesting because it brings me and it shows me how it has no boundaries. What we're talking about, it could be here, it could be anywhere. And there is a little a place where I grew up where we were very poor area in the city, so we didn't. Our school didn't take us to very fancy places. It would take us to the river where Naomi was mentioning earlier. And it was just, they took a bus full of kids and just threw those kids right on the side of the river. And we just spent the whole day in there. And that was it. That was the whole, but it was beautiful. But it didn't take us to the main river, it took us to a little branch of the river that came out, and it made a valley in an area, in a flat area. So it was very safe for the teachers to just dump those kids in there. And it was lovely. It was a beautiful branch of the river, and for me it was a beautiful place. I left Colombia when I was 20, and I came back a few many years later, and that place was built with houses. That was devastating. That was so sad to see that. And somebody told me, oh, it was empty. So it was empty, yes, it was. There was no housing, but it was so beautiful. But it was empty, so they built houses and nobody could go in there anymore because it's gated.
2: Private now, right?
3: Yeah, yeah. It's pretty sad, but yeah, it was empty.
1: Can I ask you what you guys used to do in that empty space when you were set free in it?
3: Oh, we just played in the river. It was just playing in the river. And it was a small branch of the river, so it was very safe, very nice, and so sunny and beautiful.
1: A place to be.
3: Yeah.
4: We are going to close out with some music. Thanks for listening.

talk about abundance. That was Simple Things by Minnie Riperton. I'm going to keep adding to this theme of abundant aliveness with this next one.

That was I Feel Like Giving You Things by ML Butch. I think I have enough time to get away with playing some Daphne Ellen on the radio. I think of this song in terms of intrinsic safety, actually, because it's about getting ready to go out into the world feeling as good as you possibly can. This is Getting Ready song

0: and pimping on her?
1: Me.
0: Me, that's right. Good singing.
1: Me. Stay there. You wait there, Mom.
0: I'll stand up.
1: Me.
2: Okay, it's time to say goodbye. This has been 2 hours of Seen Unseen. 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If you can't wait until then, find Seen Unseen on Bandcamp, Apple Podcasts, or seen-unseen.cargo.site. 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Maurice Brown is going to play us out with Good Vibrations off of The Cycle of Love. Until next time.

0: Hey, what's up, bozos? This is WCBN FM Ann Arbor. It's Thursday. It's 3 o'clock, and that means it's time for Dr. Clown's Vintage Comedy Vinyl. My name is Dr. Clown. I'm a clown doctor, and I've got a bunch of great records. We're going to listen to some Pat Paulsen later. We're going to hear Lily Tomlin. But we're going to start off the show with something very special that I picked up over the weekend. This is a Ray Bourbon record. Ray Bourbon was a openly gay stand-up comedian and female impersonator who was active through the between the 1930s and into the 1960s. He was well-known amongst people who knew him, but he was very much an underground performer, playing in gay nightclubs and vaudeville and burlesque halls, that kind of thing. But very well-known in his day, and he put out a bunch of records on his own label. So we're going to listen to, in its entirety, because it's not very long, let's listen to One on the Isle. This is an intimate view of Grand Opera, as seen by Ray Bourbon. I'm listening to WCBN. And it's Dr. Clown, and here is Ray Bourbon.
1: You know, operas are so important, it seems like, in everybody's life. I just don't understand. Everybody's mad about the operas, and I think they stink. Well, most people like them because they don't know what they're all about, of course. But I'll explain them to you. First of all, I had it explained to me, or else I wouldn't know what I was talking about either. We'll take, for instance, one of the simplest operas, La Boheme. Everybody says La Boheme. Oh, lovely, lovely La Boheme. Well, of course, when they come over here, they sing it in Spanish, or they sing it in French, or they sing it in Italian, and nobody understands it. Then they go back to Europe. Over there, they sing it in English, and those poor, they don't understand it either any better than we did. It's a complete mess, actually. So we'll take, as I said before, the simple one, La Boheme. There's a girl in it with the name of Mimi. Oh, she's a lovely sow. She really is. And she's sitting in an attic on an old couch singing about somebody having cold hands. Now, if she's singing about somebody having cold hands and there ain't a dime on the dresser, it's been a charity trick, and I disapprove of those things intensely. I simply cannot see it. And I cannot play that type of woman. Then she gets up and does a dirty dance to the Cruzette Waltz or something like that. It's really quite a thing. And you say to Mother, you want to see this? And Mother says, no, I don't. But she takes a swig of whiskey, and away she goes and sits there and chews clothes and breathes down people's necks. Now, that's disgraceful, isn't it? Yes, it is. Completely so. And then they said to me, well, what do you want to do? And I told them, and they said, to music? And that's when I had to move, because I was standing in front of the fan, and I was standing when they kick it in, and I looked lousy and brown, so I moved. And they said, well, why don't you do Il Trovatore? That is dirtier yet. Il Trovatore is all about this poor girl, that she's been this way, she's all bludgeoned out in the middle, she's been that way for 17 months, she's holding it back for meanness. And finally, of course, when they discover what it really is, she blames it on her brother, which is a perfectly logical thing, because in the opera, you can seduce anybody and nobody really cares, as long as you sing about it. It's safe. So, of course, there's a scene where she's hanging outside the prison wall singing a song called The Miserere. Well, no wonder she's singing miserably. Poor sow, she's blown up on one side and the jailer's beating her across the with a barrel stave. It's quite a thing there. Actually, it is. And I said, well, I'm simply not going to do that. They said, well, do what you want to do. And I said, that's exactly what I intend to do. And then the fight started. So I'm going to do a Greek thing. Most people don't understand the Greeks. I do. I've examined them thoroughly, and I understand the Greek psychological aspect. And that's the way to understand it. Now, this is a thing that was done a good many years ago. It was written by a very old Greek by the name of Eucrapides. It was chiseled on stone. And naturally, we translated. We found this hunk of stuff he left it on, and we translated it. And it's a thing all about Medea. It's really about several Medeas, but this woman is an evil sow, and she's looking for a husband, and her husband turns out to be Jason. Jason is looking for the same thing she's hunting, only in a different form. Jason is called the Golden Fleece Hunter, and he's out looking for the Golden Fleece one day, and he happens to see what he thinks is a Golden Fleece, and it's Medea laying there on the sand, and he says, that's for me. And evidently it was, because that's when he traps her and gets her on the boat, and they come back to Corinth. And they're out in this beautiful garden where there's a lot of white marble columns standing. Nobody's teased them. They're just standing there. And amongst those columns are some old Greek urns. Some of the urns have got sand in them, some are empty. The ones are the sand of a cigarette butt you can put in the others, whatever you please. Nobody really cares. And as they're walking through the garden, his toga is dragging. Now, in those days, if your toga didn't drag, you didn't rate. Of course, that's for the rabbis, and they did the city, but that's another story completely different than this. We'll bris into that later. So as they're walking through, she realizes he's trying to tell her a lie, and she knows that as long as he keeps moving, she'll never talk. So she lays down, and that stops him. She lays down this beautiful lounge out in the garden back. Everything is where it should be, not hanging off in the dirt on either side. And he decides he will tell her this lie. So he sits down on one of the urns of sand, because he's heard what cold stone has done to some of the boys, so it's sand or nothing. And he sits down, he flips his toga up over his shoulder. Good God, what a flip. And he says to her, he says, look, Else, an old king by the name of Rameses II has started to brawl in the south. I have to go fight a flank action, gets wiped out in the rear. Then he gets up to go, and we have a finale. And that's where we have this magnificent Greek finale. And this is the way it goes. Now, I'm not Mary Martin. This is not the South Pacific. But I, too, love a wonderful guy. Oh, it's so sinful when he's got a skin full. If he said drop dead, I'd probably die. Now, the man I adore is named Jason. He wants me to remain fancy free. Seems I'm always chasing Jason when Jason should be chasing me. Now, the love words he whispers are bogus. He shuns me like oysters in May. I'd kiss the hem of his togas in Macy's at noon any day. My nerves are due for a crack-up. The prescription I need's a man. Come back to your little Greek shack-up. Let's finish what hardly began. It isn't sex only, my hormones are lonely. Let's keep it gay. Jason, Jason, I'm just wasting away. Now you remember that weekend in Sparta? We both were so eager to spend. Well, honey, with that as a starter, who knows who'll get what in the end? My tastes are not flashy or bawdy. I'm no spoiled debutante. I can tell you without getting bawdy, you're the only Greek column I want. Must I draw you a picture? There's rust on my fixture. Let's keep it gay. Jason, Jason, I'm just wasting away. Now, you don't have to crown me with laurel. I don't have to be Queen of May. Your tribute to me must be floral. Oh, be Hawaiian and make it a lay. You can see that I'm yours to housekeep with. Let's have one thing understood. You must give up that busboy you go out with, or I won't give up my sappho for good. Let's give up our exes and straighten out our sexes and have a roll in the hay. Jason, Jason, I'm just wasting away. Now, Jason, Jason, time and me both are wasting. Don't save it for no rainy day. Don't you dare argue me, 'cause tonight you're gonna woo me. Jason, Jason.

Now, you see, ladies and gentlemen, we're having a great deal of trouble about operas. Operas are enough to drive you out of your minds because, after all, you cannot do anything at all with operas. All I said was operas are very gay and operas are very wonderful, but after all, you have to understand them. You have to understand them completely. You see, now, what we're going to do is we're going to do a thing that was written by Richard Wagner a good many years ago. Wagner was a man who wrote a great deal of things. He was deaf. He beat everything out on an old banged-up drum, and nobody knew what he was doing. So he wrote this wonderful thing called Davachtim Ryan, a Lycation I'm Tahus. It's all about this wonderful big lesbian who rides up and down the valley all day and sings to the other lesbians. Her name is Brunhilde. So naturally, they call her Bruni for short, and I play the part of Brunhilde. I make the damnedest Brunhilde you've ever seen, but I play it. And as the curtains roll back, I'm standing out on this great precipice. I'm standing there, and I ain't taking one. And my father comes out of the throne room and says to me, come into the throne room, I want to talk to you. I said, I don't want to go in there. It stinks. He says, I've got to put up with it, so do you. Come in the throne room. So I go in. He says, now look, you want to get married to a man? I said, no! He says, try it. I did. It wasn't bad. That's when I discover my father's really my mother, and the whole family is a fruity piece of juice. So that's when I tear off a knocker plate and look at myself, and I sing a wonderful number here called Who Blew Out the Flame? The bitch is 60 years old. Who blew out the flame? Her pilot light ain't even lit. So that's when the curtains close with a great crash and they roll right back. You see, we have a revolving stage for this thing. And of course, the other night, the revolving stage jumped the track and tore the ladies' crapper out of the wall and flung it out in the audience. And three women are standing on each other's shoulders. What the hell are we doing? I will never know. But we're going to change it just the way it should be now, and we'll take our time doing it. And as the curtains roll back, you see this great ring of fires. And around this ring of fires, I'm sitting in the cooking pot for the cold water to keep me cool, because I'm getting married by contest. The contest says the first young man who jumped through the fire without singeing one hair on his body is the groom. And Mary, you've never seen so many faggots leaping through the breeze in your life. I'm saying, you ain't it, and you ain't it, and you ain't it. And finally, one young man jumps through, and I don't smell a thing. I said, you're it. She says, you're telling me, Bessie. Oh, it's a really gay thing, see? Then we march down the hill. It's a very military wedding. The guards are all standing with their spears in the breeze, and we're trucking under them. After getting near the end of the line, I smelled something. I said, you didn't win. She said, it's you. You didn't wipe me out of that cooking pot, you lazy sow. So to get near the end of the line, they put a pair of midgets on the line to find out who is what. And as they put the midget on the end of the line, we get on our hands and knees, they do. And they tap the young man on the shoulder and said, you didn't win. She says, well, I tried. And you know who it is? Marilyn Monroe, shade close. Oh, it's a fruity piece of juice, but you'll go mad about it. And then we have this wonderful finale. It's an orchid finale that'll drive you out of your mind. Now, the honeymoon has always been a stinking gay affair. The nation's sparkling heiress, he a playboy millionaire. She was so vivacious, he so debonair, yet their intimate relations had fled in thin air. It's quite a blow to those who know they cannot comprehend how such a glowing romance so suddenly should end. For she's sending orchids to Alice. He's wiring roses to Fred. She informed me that his intentions are really quite divine, but Alice has attributes that are much more sublime. She said, let's not be old-fashioned. We've found new thrills since we were wed. I'll send some orchids to Alice. You wire some roses to Fred. Now she asked him to go to her party. He accompanied Freddie instead. She danced with Alice beneath the mezzanine while he communed with Freddie out in their machine. Once they were so lovey-dovey, he required but one single twin bed. Now she has a game room for Alice. He has a boudoir for Fred. Now he helps Freddy with his knitting. She helped Alice build a boat. It's very confusing, they both confess. She bought a tuxedo and he bought a dress. She's really becoming quite dapper and he looks so gorgeous in red. Orchids to Alice. Roses to Fred. Now when they were leaving Europe, she says, you and Freddy stay here. Our marriage is happy, you must agree. You have your Freddy, Alice has me. It seems like we both found our sweethearts. He answered, yes. We both found our head. So I'll send the orchids to Alice. And you wired the roses to Fred.

0: Oh, Mads, these operas are driving me out of my friggin' mind. I go completely mad about operas because I think they're wonderful. Of course, they want us to do this Carmen thing. Everybody's done Carmen. Well, I think everybody has. Of course, Carmen, you know, was written by a man by the name of George Bassett, and he got in some trouble in St. Louis and went to Spain and changed his name to George Bizet, which was the same thing if you want to get really technical about the whole mess. And one night he was sitting in the plaza watching all of these people dancing, and he saw this wonderful young woman dancing the brims off of Stetson hats. He says, that's the one I'll write the opera for. So he called her over, and he found out it was a young man. And he was twice as happy had it been a young woman, because they had him in Spain before they had him in Denmark, which is an evil question if you want to really question the whole mess. And he says, well, I'll write the opera for you. So he wrote this wonderful opera for this woman, and it's called Carmen, as you know. And of course, every woman in opera thinks Carmen is written for her, and it wasn't. It was written for me. So I do it the way it should be done. The two bartenders play the part of the other girls. One of them plays the part of Micaela, and I play the part of Carmen. Micaela was a young, blonde Spanish bitch who worked for me in a cigarette factory. You see, during the day, we rolled cigarettes. One night, we're out to a cheap movie, we find a drunk, and we roll him. So from then on, to hell with cigarettes, drunks are nothing. So this night, we're out on the ding, and I fall for a big guy called Don Jose. At least I tripped over something he was dragging. I found out later it was his saber. Was I furious? And I leave him to his own undoing, and she falls for a bullfighter called Escamilla. Well, of course, I like Escamilla better than I do Don Jose, so I take him away from her, and then she isn't speaking to me. Well, as the curtains roll back, you see this wonderful thing. You see what I mean? This whole decoration here, there's a pie slice of a large bull ring. The place is filthy with senoritas. The mantillas are waving in the breeze. I'm sitting there in my box. I'm so hot my castanet's snapping, but having a lovely time. Micaela is sitting in the other box. She's hissing me. Poor bitch, she's got asthma. Let her blow. Nobody cares. So just at that moment, that wonderful music. Yeah, da, da, da, da, and the bullfighters come in the ring. They're very careful because the bull just came ahead of them, so the wild hell skate around the ring, see? So they walk in, and they come into my box, and they bow very low. They come over to pay their respects and $2 the night before, and as they meet there, they have a fist fight. While they're fighting, they're rolling and pouring. While they're rolling, they discover they like it better that way and get them and kill me. I'm laying there all spit out, coming up, blood, bullfighters, blood, manure, and I sing my final song, a London number called Everything's Been Done Before, But Not the Way I Do It. And that's when we have this finale. The bulls rush into the ring, they jab the bandoliers in the bulls. The bulls start to jump over, the Spaniards are sitting. You see the Spanish fly right out of the whole edge of the bowl. Oh, Mary, you go mad about this thing. And then we have a finale that'll drive you fruit. Those that don't have far to go will like it even better. With my little Spanish guy, 'twas on a night like this. My lover Juan Dildo and I, we started to kiss. He whispered, give it to me, and I sighed, si, si. With my little Spanish guy, 'twas on a night like this. My lover Juan Dildo and I found a little bliss. He made a promise he knew he couldn't miss. With a little Spanish guy, 'twas on a night like this. I'm one of the maids from Cadiz. I sure know my biz. My lover Juan Dildo will agree. No time for siesta when we two fiesta. The most of the besta is he. I'm one of the maids from Cadiz. Ole, ole, one of the maids from Cadiz. Now in old Barcelona, though he pulled a boner, they made him a Spanish grandee. But he hasn't pulled any, at least not so many, since he came to Cadiz and found me for free. Since he came to Cadiz and found me. Love that Spaniard. My lover Juan Dildo has such a build to make Superman look like a flea. I don't mind his charming a bat called Carmen as long as he comes back to me. As long as he comes back to me. Ole, ole, ole, one of the maids from Cadiz. Now from Sevilla to Granada, they talk of his ardor, but I never know jealousy. He isn't, I grant you, a match for Gargantua, but he likes to monkey with me. Peanuts. See the woman over there all dressed in green. She's got good stuff, but she won't keep it clean. Since he came to Cadiz and found me. Now without interference, he changed my appearance. He's changing my whole family tree. My mother is Russian, my father is Prussian, but he put the Spanish in me. Yes, Juan put the Spanish in me, si, si.
1: Now, olay, one of the maids from Cadiz, that is. One of the maids from Cadiz, that's me.
2: The Ice House takes great pleasure in presenting Miss Lily Tomlin.
3: Thank you all a lot. How are you? Hello. Thank you all a lot for coming this evening. Ladies and gentlemen, this album is dedicated to the man who made it all possible, Alexander Graham Bell. Alex was born in 1847. Following in his father's footsteps, a renowned therapist for the deaf, Alex created lots of new techniques for treatment. For instance, every morning he would line up his patients and he would yell and scream at them, "What's the matter, you stupid idiots? Why don't you say something?" Until he'd turned purple. Then early one evening he was flying his kite and he discovered electricity. Well, this just opened whole new vistas to him. And leaving behind his practice and several very bewildered deaf people who never did know who that man was, who was always yelling and screaming at them, he worked feverishly day and night until he'd found a way to harness electricity to a distillery for schnapps. And immediately he became locally prominent. Then, heady with success, he went to work inventing the telephone. And aided only by his faithful assistant, Mr. Watson, the magic day did arrive. With Mr. Watson in the other room, his head bent auspiciously over the sender, Alex muttered those famous words, "Mr. Watson, come here. I want you." And Mr. Watson, tears in his eyes, came rushing from the other room, his arms outstretched. And, well, God only knows what happened after that. Alexander Graham Bell did kick over in 1922. I don't know if it was Mr. Watson, the schnapps, or just what. But he left behind him a monopoly, a company that has changed the history of mankind forever. One ringy dingy. Two ringy dingies. A gracious good afternoon. This is Miss Tomlin at the telephone company. Have I reached the party to whom I am speaking? Mr. Veedle? Mr. Veedle, you owe us a balance of $23.64. When may we expect payment? Pardon? When what freezes over? No. Mr. Veedle, you are not dealing with just anyone's fool. I am a high school graduate. Now then, when may we expect payment? Oh, Mr. Veedle, I don't see why you're kicking up such a ruckus when, according to our files, your present bank balance plus stocks, securities, and other holdings amount to exactly privileged information. Oh, Mr. Veedle. Oh, that's so cute. No. You're dealing with the telephone company. For instance, as I look through your income tax return for 19... Oh, Mr. Veedle, you don't understand. We are not subject to city, state, or federal regulations. We are omnipotent. Omnipotent. That's potent with an omni in front of it. Now then, when may we expect payment? Oh, dear me, Mr. Veedle. I'm afraid we're going to have to discontinue your outgoing service. And if we do not receive payment within 10 days, we will send a large, burly serviceman to your home to rip it out of the wall. I'd advise you to lock up the liquor. He's a mean drunk. Now then... Wouldn't you rather pay, Mr. Veedle, than lose your service and possibly the use of one eye? Oh, dear me. You know, Mr. Veedle, I think we can persuade you to pay after all. I want you to listen to a little recorded conversation. Can you hear that all right? That's right, it is you. Do you recognize that other voice? That's right. And do you remember the basic content of that conversation? Wait a minute, I want to hear this part again. Oh, Mr. Veedle. Now, Mr. Veedle, if you're interested, we have 96 hours more. Oh, I think blackmail is such an ugly word. Let's just call it a vicious threat. Well, how very nice. It's been a pleasure talking with you. We will await your check. And Mr. Veedle, there's no reason on earth for you to feel personally persecuted. We may be the only phone company in town, but we screw everybody.
4: We used to have friend Dufo, what a crazy guy. Always makes us laugh. You know, when you're a kid, you do anything for a dare. You hang over the edge of a roof on a board for a dare. Well, we seen these guys just trying to get Dufo to hang over the edge of a roof on a board. And we seen a board, it was a little thin board. And we told him it wouldn't hold you, you know? So he's going to do it anyway. What a crazy guy. We used to play roof tag. Everybody has to run over the roofs. And everybody has to run under the wire for radio or something, I don't know. So anyway, everybody runs under the wire but Dufo. Gets him right in the neck. What a crazy guy. You know what, a guy can't swim, you throw him in the water, he gets scared. We seen this guy couldn't swim, we throw him in the water and he's getting real scared. So I was telling Dufo, hey, pull him on. You know, he's drowning, he's turning blue, everything. So he keeps pushing him in again. What a crazy guy. We used to play backyard race. Everybody has to run across the backyard and climb over the fence and run across the backyard and climb over the fence and like that. And whoever gets to the end first wins. So there's one backyard, every time we run across, a lady comes out and throws things at us. You know, water, pans, bottles, everything. And her husband gets real mad. He puts up a board with nails in it. So every time we climb over the fence, we have to jump over the nails. So one time he's all climbing over the fence. Everybody jumps over the nails but Dufo. 16 stitches. What a crazy guy. We used to take different cars and drive it around. We didn't keep them or anything. You know, some guys sell them. We didn't sell them or anything. We used to park them in front of the police station when we used to shoot them. Well, we seen his car. It was a 39 Packard, and the keys is in it, so we was driving around. So I said, let's go over to Dufo's house. So we went over there and left it out in front and went inside. And I said, hey, Dufo, there's my car right there. How do you like it? So he says, that ain't your car. You know, he's real dumb. So I told him, sure, here's the keys. I said, go ahead, take your girl for a ride. So he gets in it. He just gets around a corner and the cops pick him up. He's on 2 years probation. Well, I'll see you around, huh?

0: One of my favorite tracks. That's Wally Cox. What a crazy guy, Dufo. I took that from a collection called The Golden Age of Comedy. For that, we heard two tracks from Lily Tomlin from her album This Is a Recording. We heard Mr. Veedle and Alexander Graham Bell from that album. That's recorded live at the Ice House in 1971. And we started our set off, of course, with Ray Bourbon. Unusual record I found over the weekend, One on the Isle. We listened to it in its entirety. One on the Isle is basically his take on Grand Opera. He was an unusual man, openly gay stand-up comic and female impersonator who was very famous in his day and put out his own under-the-counter records. That was the name of his personal record label, UTC. Anyways, this is Dr. Clown's Vintage Comedy Vinyl. That's what we're doing today, is playing comedy records. My name is Dr. Clown. I'm a clown doctor, and I got something special here. Here is Pat Paulsen from the album Pat Paulsen for President. If you don't remember, he was a comedian who launched a faux presidential run in the late 60s, and this record is all about it. He was from the Smothers Brothers show, and that's where he became famous. So let's listen to side one of Pat Paulsen for President and contemplate the idea of a TV personality actually becoming president and how hilarious that would be for the country. Here's Pat Paulsen on WCBN.
1: Actually, in the past several months, a great groundswell of popular support has arisen throughout this land and the United States, demanding my candidacy for the presidency. But let me reiterate, I do not want the support, as I've said before. I would rather be known as I am today, a common, ordinary, simple savior of America's destiny. Thank you.
2: These are happy voters cheering on a new kind of candidate. His name is Pat Paulsen, and they're sending him to the White House. Or maybe they're just sending him. Campaigns are like that, not always successful. Remember, happy days are here again? Well, that made Franklin Roosevelt happy. And Hello, Lyndon was another birdie for Johnson. But then there was Dewey, You Bet We Do, which didn't quite make it. Which will it be for this new candidate? The man who said, we have nothing to fear but fear itself and the bogeyman. So listen to this tale of the presidential campaign of Patrick Leighton Paulsen. Then when the voters or the historians ask, what is his record? Tell them, this is it. Well, if this is a chronicle of a presidential campaign, when does a man start becoming a president? Was a chief executive born the moment that honest young boy chopped down that cherry tree? Did it begin when that later lanky lad first split a rail? Historians will probably say it began for Pat Paulsen when he performed his first hatchet job, too, on the subject of politics, a television editorial.
3: Thank you. Our topic tonight is politics. Let's start with a simple, basic approach. In order to help us understand the political situation around the world, we will use some visual aids. This. This is a cow. This. There's another cow. We'll label this cow one and cow two. These are two cows. Now back to politics. Let's talk about communism. Under communism, if you had these two cows, you would milk your cows and give the milk to the government. As soon as it got sour, the government would sell it back to you. that covers communism. Now let's compare that with old New Dealism. Under old New Dealism... If you have two cows, the government shoots one cow. You milk the other and throw part of the milk down the sink. Seems like a good idea at the time. But let's move right along to capitalism. Under capitalism, if you have two cows, you milk one, sell the other to make a down payment on a bull. Then you put them both in your wife's name and declare bankruptcy.
2: Such keen insight, such a deft explanation of our complex political and economic system quickly promoted Paulson to editorial spokesman for the Smothers Brothers television show. Without even holding his nose, he dived headlong into controversy and spoke out to the nation on one of the burning issues of the day, the draft.
3: A good many people today feel our present draft laws are unjust. These people are called soldiers. Let us take this step by step. When we talk about the draft, we are talking about a law duly enacted by Congress in which men should be drafted first, women second, and congressmen last. And what are the arguments against the draft? We hear that it is unfair, immoral, discourages young men from studying, ruins their careers and their lives. Picky, picky, picky. Actually, there is no place like the Army for building character, seeing worthwhile places, learning a trade, and just being with fine, stimulating people. Everyone knows that. Well, not everyone, or we wouldn't need a draft, would we? Now, we don't claim the draft is perfect, and we do have a constructive proposal for a workable alternative. We propose a draft lottery in which the names of all eligible males will be put into a hat, and the men will be drafted according to their head sizes. The tiny heads will go into military service, and the fat heads will go into government.
2: But that's only part of what he said, for Pat had also plunged headlong into a confrontation with the CBS censors, who cut the liver, if not the heart, out of Paulson's meaty remarks. Family men, most of them bringing up their second family, the censors lopped off political points like overenthusiastic rabbis. But Paulson hung in there and finally, bravely, took a stand on the whole subject of censorship itself.
3: We of the Smothers Brothers Comedy Hour have had our share of censorship problems. But we are not against censorship because we realize there is always the danger of something being said. Many people feel that the censorship is a violation of freedom of speech.

0: have the protection you want from vulgar scenes, overexposed bodies, and all the other sights you like to see. There is nothing in the Bill of Rights about freedom of seeing. You can look for it, but if you see it, you better not show it to anybody. Let's face it, there have to be some realistic taboos, especially with political comment. After all, the leaders of our country were not elected to be tittered at. Censors have to draw the line somewhere. For instance, we are allowed to say Ronald Reagan is a lousy actor. But we're not allowed to say he's a lousy governor. Which is ridiculous. We know he's a good actor. And you can't say anything bad about President Johnston. Because you shouldn't insult the president. But if you compliment him, who will believe it? So you can see that there is a place for censors, and we only wish we could tell you where it is.
1: As the most censored man in television, Pat Paulson was not only hurt, he was a hero to millions of Americans who also couldn't finish a sentence or complete a thought. These were mostly husbands, and amongst themselves, they began to talk up Paulson as presidential timber. Very soon, this uncensored idea raced through the mails and over the phone until Tom Smothers had to bring it right out into the open one memorable Sunday evening.
2: In view of the editorial you gave on congressional ethics, I thought it might be a good time to ask you about a rumor that's been circulating around. Now, this is completely off the record, and you can answer me quite honestly. But I've read and I've heard from several people that you're considering running for public office. Now, is this true?
3: Absolutely not.
2: There's been a lot of talk, and you are involved in public affairs, so I thought perhaps it might be true.
3: Well, a great many of my friends and my associates and my fellow Americans have been urging me to run for office, but what office I'm not at liberty to say at this time. Therefore, I wish to state that with regard to the presidency of the United States, I will not run if nominated, and if I'm elected, I will not serve.
2: That's sure going to disappoint a lot of people around the country, I know that.
3: Well, what people would you be referring to?
2: Well, quite frankly, the show's been starting to get a lot of letters from clubs that are springing up around the country that are advocating Pat Paulson for president.
3: Let me say this about that. I have no connection with my clubs throughout the country. They are nothing more than small groups of unsolicited, over-enthusiastic supporters of a great man.
2: Then you actually have nothing to do with these clubs at all.
3: Well, not only do I have nothing to do with them, I've really tried to dissuade these people from backing me. I've spent large sums of the money, these clubs. I've traveled around the clubs in the various parts of the country. I've met these people face to face, and I've told them that I'm not interested in being president.
2: Well, I guess that settles that then. So,
3: I certainly hope so, and I appreciate this opportunity so early in my campaign to make my position clear.
1: Well, you can't come right out and say you're not a candidate for president like that on television. There are rules and laws governing who is qualified to not be president and how many denials they're allowed before they reveal their drooling for the job. Equal time, they call it, and you can understand the network doesn't want to cancel a good dramatic program like Gilligan's Island only to put on a minstrel show with George Wallace. This became quite a problem for the brothers Smothers, as Dick explained.
2: There has been talk that Patrick Paulson is running for president, and unfortunately, this puts us in a very difficult position, because if Pat, who is a regular on the show, were indeed a candidate, we would be subject to the equal time provision and would have to turn our show over to all the other comedians running for that office. So, we have asked Pat at this time to make a statement to those many, many well-meaning people out there who are urging him to throw his hat into the ring.
0: Thank you, Dick, Tom,
3: the entire

0: Smothers Brothers Comedy Hour and the vast affiliated stations of the Columbia Broadcasting System of America, William S. Paley, Chairman of the Board. I really want to thank you for allowing me this time, this prime time, in front of 40 million fellow Americans to deny once again that I'm a candidate for the coming presidential election. There are a lot of other candidates denying their candidacy, and it's getting hard for me to find equal time to deny mine. I would like to prove the honesty of my denial. In a recent presidential campaign survey, my name was not even mentioned. This is really unfair. I think my name should be right up there alongside all of the other non-candidates. Why should they get all that publicity for not running? However, in spite of my many repeated denials, the groundswell of popular support grows every day. I do not understand why this is happening. The fact that I have a surefire plan of action to lower taxes, solve our civil rights problems, obliterate the national debt, and put an end to the war in Vietnam obviously disqualifies me as a presidential candidate.
1: From all this, you might expect the establishment to be backing Paulson. After all, hadn't the candidate made every mealy-mouth double-talk denial expected of a political star? But no. Instead, there were savage attacks on Pat's qualifications from newspapers, television, and radio. The latter exemplified by crusading commentator George Putty on KRLA, who said this.
2: A diabolical campaign to ruin the image of the United States was launched last Sunday on the Smothers Brothers television show. Pat Paulson formally announced that he is not a candidate for the presidency. As everyone knows, this is a surefire indication from any politician that he plans to seek high office. Does this fellow Paulson think that his flashy personality, good looks, and dazzling smile are all that it takes to be elected? After only 2 years in television, never as a romantic lead, he admittedly can't sing and he can't dance. The voters of this great state can certainly see through such a thin veneer. This time he has bitten off more than we can chew.
1: But Paulson is not Putty, and he lashes back at his press and radio critics.
0: The radio and press have once again chewed off more than they can bite. They continue to confuse personality with politics. They seem to assume that I am lying when I state that I am not a candidate for the presidency. True, all the present candidates, once denied, they had any intention of running. But the fact that I am also a liar doesn't make me a candidate. Thank you.
1: You'll observe the denials were beginning to have the ring of solid lead. Forked tongue is fastest way to presidency or to pokey. That's a quotation from Robert Baker. The truth of that quote was clearly shown when Pat Paulson appeared on another television show and a slip of the tongue propelled him into the race. Tommy Smothers was quick to notice and just as quickly faced the nation with it.
3: I'd like to share this with the people of America and everybody here right now. Pat Paulson is a liar.
4: Now, Tommy, that is not a funny thing to say. Someone bring Pat Paulson. Pat, can they bring Pat out? I want you to say that to his face. I bet you you'll back down.
3: I will not. I've got proof.
4: You don't have any proof. What do you mean? This is sort of embarrassing. I hate to bring you out like this because you're not, you know, quite dressed yet. But Tommy wants to tell you something, and go ahead. I dare you. Go ahead.
3: Pat Paulson, you're a liar. You are a liar.
0: What do you mean?
3: Are you running for the office of President of the United States?
0: No, absolutely not. I stated time and time again that I have my work in California, and I'm not interested in being president.
3: Oh, yeah?
0: About five times.
3: I know you've said that. You say that. Did you recently appear on another network show on ABC, a show called Dick Clark, Happening 68, you know, with Paul Revere and the Raiders and Mark Lindsay? Did you appear on that show, that ABC show? Did you?
0: Yes, I believe I did.
3: And didn't you announce that you were a candidate for president of the United States on that show?
0: No, certainly not. I'm not a candidate, and that's all.
3: No, yeah, you're a liar. And, Papaw, and to prove it, here is an excerpt from that show, and I want you to watch this, then we'll just bring it right out in the open.
0: You don't have to go into that. Or...
3: Well, never mind. Roll the film, please.
0: A lot of people think we're doing this for laughs, but we're really serious about it. We feel that when the election comes, there'll be no choice for anybody, and therefore we want to put somebody in the White House to add a little charm and brightness.
1: I see.
3: Okay, Mr. Non-Presidential Candidate, what do you have to say about that after saying that?
4: Yeah, Pat, how do you explain that, huh?
0: Well, I was misquoted.
1: Well, now, the last candidate who was really misquoted was running against Hitler. That misquoted charge is the last refuge, the last gate before the racetrack to Washington. Like an American tourist after a big dinner in Guadalajara, Paulson had to run. It was time for a commitment. And all over the country, people were saying that Paulson was the one candidate who should be committed. And so, like a typical politician at a big dinner anywhere, Paulson decided to eat first and then run.
4: Ladies and gentlemen, and members of the Smothers Brothers Comedy Hour, and distinguished guests, we are gathered here tonight to hear an important announcement. An announcement that we, as well as millions of Americans, have been waiting to hear. So, without further delay, it is my privilege to introduce our speaker for this evening, Mr. Patrick Paulson.
0: I'm sure you've been hearing the rumors that I was considering the possibility of running for the presidency of the United States. Up to this time, I've done my best to dispel these rumors, rumors of the worst kind, true rumors. In response to the overwhelming groundswell of public demand, realizing that each of us must share his abilities for the glory of flag and country, I will now give you my answer. Hell yes!
1: And so we see how, in American politics, destiny calls, usually collects. It was a grassroots groundswell which caused some of the candidate's severest critics to voice second thoughts.
2: Pat Paulson now admits that he lied when he stated he was not a candidate for the presidency. Mr. Paulson is an admitted liar with insulting manners who will obviously say or do anything that is politically convenient. In short, an ideal candidate. KRLA has no alternative but to endorse Pat Paulson for the presidency.
1: And now the bandwagon was rolling. But in politics, a rolling bandwagon gathers no green stuff until it has wheels. Important, influential wheels, like the rotund, cigar-smoking Pierre Salinger.
5: So, I wanted to ask you, Pierre, if... Tennessee. I'm hoping you'll back me. I know you've had a lot of successes in the past, and although you haven't always made it, but I'm curious to know if you would be willing to back
6: Tennessee. I think you make a great president of
5: Thank
6: the
5: you.
6: West Hollywood Rotary Club.
5: In other words, you're not going to go along with it.
6: I'm going all the way with you for president of the West Hollywood Rotary Club.
5: Well, there you have it. Backing from Pierre Salinger in the Hollywood area.
1: And that's how it began. That's how Pat Paulson, a quiet, humble, Lincoln-esque egomaniac, started up that path that leads to the seat of the mighty. Pat Paulson was on his way, but the big crowds, the big challenges, the big victories still lay ahead. And you've only heard the half of it.
7: Well, I'll tell you, I feel more like I do now than when I first got up here, and it's only because of your help.
8: Oh,
7: There's so much tension in the Caribbean. There's so much tension in the Western Hemisphere, where Cuba and the Dominican Republic and El Salvador is concerned. I know how to relieve that tension. My suggestion to relieve that tension, so far as Cuba is concerned, let us cut off Florida and shove it up the Mississippi. Then we'll be 500 miles further away from Cuba. I'm telling you, we can do things without involving anybody. We got 9 million unemployed. They can easily saw that thing off. Don't even have to do anything. Just lay it flat along Louisiana. Now, one of the causes of the downfall of Chicago as a metropolis, the cows got drunk, they burnt up the place, and Chicago is known as the Windy City. It comes from the fact that music started, jazz started, where sometimes you hear a clarinet would team up with a brunette and they would go flat together in the lower registers. This flatness, or flatulence, made Chicago the famous Windy City. So you can see that there is a reason for giving names to various areas which are part and parcel. Just as our former president and present president have both said, not yet in conjunction, but when they said, we got to unite the country. What my suggestion would be to get rid of Montana, South and North Dakota, Arkansas, and the other thing right down the middle. And with all that land expropriated, we can squeeze the country together, and to unite it would be more of a victory of geography rather than a political persuasion. We know that Nixon is the ventriloquist and that Reagan is the dummy. Later on, we're going to have a question period. So, madam, when your period comes up, we'll discuss it. The congruency which can develop carborundum in a steel force of carborundum, and the magnanimous feeling of Gotterdammerung and the Armageddon. Ooh, two great, great personalities in that great opera, Off to Aida. But I was going to sing a song for you. A lot of people don't realize it's a story, the marriage of Figaro, Largo al Factotum. For those of you who don't understand the scenario, it's very simple. It's about a young lady who's caught up by a tailwind following an OPA inspector, which you can see how old this goddamn story is. And they don't like each other, but the tailwind keeps them going. And there is a lot of discrepancies in the developing libretto, which people seem to find misleading. But it is relevant to the main thrust. And the arguments that ensue and the hostilities that develop are only created in order to bring about these arias. It was in the third act when Pamela, renouncing the fal-de-ral and the gay huzzah, goes to her father, the great impresario, and bids him banish his feelings of mortification and intercede. Since he speaks only Italian, he don't know what the hell she's talking about. The thing goes right down the drain. Yes. So what does happen in the song by itself leads us to the point where Figaro, he tells her, you go Figaro, which in Italian has a different meaning, just like in the Tower of Babel, which was about 5 stories high, and when God saw what they were doing, what they had in their minds, another 2 stories and they would have met him, and at that time a story was only about 10 feet, so 70 feet high, they would have caught him. I was up 35,000 feet coming to Fort Lauderdale. God didn't do nothing to me. We got men on the moon, you know, doing things that we could do very well. We saved $30 billion. Well, we must understand that there is intelligence on other planets, but somehow they found life on Earth. And the White House is now in some kind of confrontation trying to do away with it. So I think that we must be more concerned with little old Earth than the fact that the moon might be a satellite for calm moonism.
8: 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That's a track from I Feel More Like I Do Now, album by Professor Irwin Corey on WCBN FM Ann Arbor. And we started the set off with Pat Paulsen, side one of his album, Pat Paulsen for President. A lot of stuff taken from the Smothers Brothers show, which is the show he was famous for. And he ran a number of faux presidential campaigns, which all ended great because he didn't actually get elected. You were listening to Dr. Clown's Vintage Comedy Vinyl. My name is Dr. Clown. I'm a clown doctor. And I'll let you go with Here's Some Henny Youngman. What the hell, right? Gags and super gags. Thanks for tuning in to Dr. Clown. I'll see you next week. This is WCBN, and it's Henny Youngman.
9: What time is it, Mom? Oh, I don't feel like practicing anymore. Don't forget I was up early this morning. Was up at the crack of six, took a brisk walk to the window, was back in bed again at 6:05. I stood under that cold shower for 10 minutes. Tomorrow I'm going to turn the water on. This weather gets me crazy. One day it's nice, one day it's cold. I don't know what to huck anymore. And it was so sticky today. When I got up from the Morris chair, Morris got right up after me. But nevertheless, I went out to the park. I took a deep breath of fresh air. I could hear one lung say to the other, "That's the stuff I've been telling you about." Went up on the roof to get a sun bath. I took my clothes off. Two vultures flew over me. One says to the other, "Looks like somebody beat us to them." Of course, this climate is a little different than California. Out there, they never have any rain. They have what they call a heavy fog. The week I was there, the fog washed away three bridges. I made a picture test while I was out there. It came back marked no blood. I finally made a picture. The producer just saw it. He joined the Foreign Legion. I forget. This picture wasn't released. It escaped. It was so bad, when they put it up on the shelf, the other film moved over. But I met some of the stars out there, ladies and gentlemen. Everybody was wonderful to me. I met Shirley Temple. I guess you all read about Shirley Temple retiring at the age of 11 with $3 million. Isn't that wonderful? We just got together, that is my accountants and myself, and we figured out by the time I'm $3 million, I'll retire with $11. Of course, money isn't everything, ladies and gentlemen. Money's the last thing I think of before going to bed every night. You can imagine how much money I have. A pickpocket put his hand in my pocket and all he got was practice. But everybody seems to have some money nowadays. They bet horses. I just played a horse yesterday so slow the jockey kept a diary of the trip. My horse ran with three legs. With the fourth leg, he tripped the other horses. All of a sudden, my horse started to get whipped by the jockey, and the horse turned around to the jockey. He said, "What's the use of hitting me? There's no use. Nobody behind us." I have other things to do with my money now. I bought myself a car. I got myself a 1912 Saxon. You have to put it in second to go across a pebble. I throw it into first, it wouldn't work. I throw it into second, it didn't work. I throw in my brother-in-law, he doesn't work either.
10: 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This is DJ Baez. You're listening to Two Heads with Baez. Today we are going to play some, I would say, dancing music and EDM from Cloud Von Strock. If you know him, we usually call him CVS, just like the pharmacy store. And I will play the album In Color by Jamie XX. He is one of my favorite artists. I hope you enjoy it.

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The album you are listening to now is In Color by Jimmy XX. And after this song, I'm going to play one of my favorite songs, which is Angels by the XX. So that's the band Jimmy XX is in. And I hope you enjoy it. And I hope you enjoy your day.

0: 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And it's now time for the garden party with the mint juleps. Or with mint or julep. And special guest tonight.
1: Cuba Libre.
0: Oh, wait. I think I have the wrong.
2: Cuba Libre, otherwise known as Rum and Coke.
0: Oh, well, welcome, Rum and Coke, Cuba Libre.
2: Cuba Luba.
0: Cuba, yeah. Yes, mint or julep, I'm not sure who that is or who I am. I'm either mint or julep.
2: Oh.
0: But the other half is not here with us, so I have a special guest. And we're going to play an hour of, I hope, fun music for you. Okay?
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0: To the DJ, 734-489-9894. Okay, enjoy.

Hiya, lads. This is Bob V. Disc Hope telling you the things are Mellorooney, Vout, and O. Diggit. And here is a man that can dig it without asking, John L. Lewis. I mean Slim Gaylord, that mad savage boy. You're on, Slim.

chicken little, pop pop pop hello, chicken little, pop pop pop hello, chicken little, pop pop pop hello, chicken little. Now when the rooster starts to crow, grab your partner on the floor. You move out on your way, because it won't be long for the freak of deep. Pop, pop, pop, say hello. Chicken with some.

0: Well, that was kind of cute.
1: I like that.
0: That was, I'll tell you who that was. That was, oh, let's do it over like this way. The Del Rubio triplets, who apparently wear crazy, wild, wonderful outfits when they perform. These boots are made for walking, of course, the cover of Nancy Sinatra's Fabulous. And I wish I had that, had grabbed it to play, follow it with, you know.
1: Oh, the original.
0: Yeah, that would have been fun. From the album of the same name from 1987 on Screenland Records.
1: Hmm.
0: From Hawshaw Hawkins, we heard Doghouse Boogie from the History, Country, and Western Music, 1940s. That came out on Redwood Records. Good stuff, huh?
1: Yeah.
0: Devo, that was your suggestion.
1: Well, yeah, we pulled that.
0: Yeah, yep. That was, of course, the cover of the Stones' I Can't Get No Satisfaction from Are We Not Bent? Are We Not Men? We are Devo.
1: They be touring with the B-52s.
0: Yeah, yep, yep. I hear some friends of mine are going.
1: In Grand Rapids.
0: Grand?
1: I'll be kind and not say Bland Rapids.
0: That record came out in 1978, and it was, you know, it was pretty special. It was very special.
1: Yeah, that was revolutionary.
0: Exactly. Leonard Nimoy from Outer Space, Inner Mind.
1: Now that was good.
0: That was Where Is Love? Slim and Bam gave us Chicken Rhythm from Son of McVootie.
1: What was that record label?
0: Hep Records.
1: You want to know how hep they were?
0: So hep.
1: Ready? They poured me a Cuba Libre.
0: No.
1: Yeah.
0: Well,
1: I'm way over here on the other side of the studio, and I'm enjoying it.
0: I'm just waiting for my mint julep. So let me tell you about this record. That was Slim Gallard on guitar and vocals, Bam Brown on bass and vocals, Leo Watson on drums and vocals. Recorded in about 1946, somewhere live in L.A.
1: Hmm.
0: And if y'all didn't know this, Slim, a.k.a. Bully Gallard, Slim Gallard, was born in Detroit.
1: Oh.
0: And as a schoolboy, he was accidentally left behind by his father on the island of Crete for 6 months.
1: Well, that's weird. For 6 months. I don't know where my son went.
0: After a few years in New York City, he moved to L.A. in 1941 and spent many afternoons on the beaches consuming Groove Juice specials.
1: Oh, I see. Well, that's pretty hep.
0: Quite. Thank you. Okay. That brings us up to date right here on WCBN FM Ann Arbor. You are tuned into The Garden Party with the Mint Juleps and...
1: And Cuba Libre, otherwise known as Rum and Coke.
0: And actually, it's Mint Julep.
1: Singular.
0: Okay. All right. Hey, where'd that go? Hey, come back. There we go.
1: Depends what you click.
0: Oh, it's going crazy. It's going crazy. Something's happening. I can't play legal ID. It's going crazy. All right, well, good thing Albert's here.
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0: I was just going to play David Byrne, legal ID, because I'm going to play David Byrne right now off of the
1: album.
0: We'll
1: do that and we'll fix that other thing there.
0: Yes, off the album Naked. And if you want to hear something, you could... Send me a text, 734-489-9894. But first, let's hear this.

0: It's time for events calendar.
1: All right, then.
0: With Booker T. This is not Booker T and the MGs. This is just Booker T.
1: That's Booker T solo.
0: I see.
1: Uh-huh.
0: Let me fix that.
1: And that's Neil Young on guitar.
0: Okay.
1: Not fun enough for the garden party. Just use it.
0: Not at all what I expected.
1: Just use it.
0: Not at all what I expected. But okay. It's time for events calendar. So let's see. Today at 7 o'clock at Blue Llama Jazz Club, Nukes Time, a tribute to Sonny Rollins at Blue Llama on Main Street. Andrew Bishop, Jesse Kramer, Andy Peck, Rick Rowe, and other musicians will play. There'll be a quintet at 7 and a second set with a trio at 8:30.
1: Man, that sounds really good.
0: It does. It really does. Happening else in Ann Arbor.
1: She'd be a scrolling. Can you hear it?
0: The Arc has the Truth Acoustic Trio from Canada at 8 o'clock. And,
1: okay,
0: of course, the Ferritones will be at The Last Word, starting at 9 o'clock. Tomorrow is Friday the 21st. At 5 o'clock, Hollerfest begins with Sherry Kane and Dave Steele, Audra Kubat, Jive Colossus.
1: Oh, yeah.
0: That's who I was confusing 251 with, Jive Colossus. That's
1: okay.
0: Right. And other performers at Frog Holler Farm.
1: Nice.
0: In Brooklyn. Tickets are not required. Go to hollerfest.com to find out how to get there, because it's a little confusing. But they would like an RSVP. I mean, they would like to know that you're coming so that they have room. I think people do camp out there as well. On Friday also at 5 o'clock, the Blind Pig has Michigan Twang, an Americana and country music showcase featuring the Rusty Snails, Billy Bork, and Vicalelli. And this is the cool thing that's happening tomorrow night.
1: Uh-oh.
0: At 6:30. Steve Lucky and the Rumba Bums featuring,
1: uh-huh,
0: Miss Carmen Get It.
1: Right.
0: Live in person from Oakland, California. Steve Lucky, formerly the piano player from the Blue Front Persuaders. Uh-huh. They'll be at Live at 6:30 performing. Really fun show. So go. So you can say you went. Before the building gets torn down. Let's see what else. Oh, this is really cool. I wish I could go. Brandi Carlile with opening act I'm With Her is at Meadowbrook
1: at
0: 7 o'clock on Friday.
1: Mm-hmm.
0: North Star Lounge, as always, on Friday night at 7, the Pontiac Trailblazers.
1: That's always fun.
0: And Friday at 8 at Theater Nova on Huron Street. We Sold Out, a performance art festival, begins featuring 3 plays. The festival continues on August 22nd and next weekend as well. Also on Friday at 9 o'clock at the Ann Arbor Funhouse on East Washington Street, the City Lines, Good Man's Brother, and Head Full of Ghosts. My goodness, that's a lot of really fun stuff. And on Saturday, starting at 3, the Outlaw Music Festival returns to Pine Knob with, of course, Willie Nelson and family, the Avett Brothers.
1: Sweet.
0: Lucas Nelson and other performers.
1: Yeah.
0: And
1: There's Rodney Crowell.
0: Rodney Crowell will be at the Arc.
1: Oh, you know
0: Arc.
1: What? We've got a song of his coming up.
0: We have. Good.
1: With Miss Sammy Lou, but we haven't queued it up yet, so don't say it's coming right now.
0: So Rodney Crowell will be at the Arc on Saturday at 8 o'clock.
1: Let me read the closing.
0: Okay.
1: All right. 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
0: Why, thank you, Cuba Libre.
1: No charge.
0: All right, it is the garden party with Mint Julep and special guest
1: Roman Coke.
0: And here's a little announcement. of a show that's on later this evening. Where is that? Well, there it is. Okay. Now hear this. Here's how it's done. I mix a little bit of this. With a little bit of that. Drop in something different. And add some spice. Then I shake it up in the shimmy shimmy shaker and let it brew real nice. And that's what makes Sachet's Shimmy Shimmy Cocoa Bop a flavorful mixed blend of roots, blues, folk, bluegrass, country, zydeco, jump blues, and good old rock and roll. Shake your booty every Thursday night from 8 to 9, following Our Wolf's Face the Music with me, Sachet Delmonico.

I remember we were cruising home from a Beatles concert. I'd had such a wonderful evening sitting there watching my baby screaming and tearing her hair out and carrying on. She was so full of life then. Well, we were about 3 miles from home when all of a sudden it started to rain. And I do mean rain. I couldn't hardly see nothing. Well, we kept driving for about another mile when all of a sudden I see this stalled car right smack in front of me. Well, I wasn't about to slam on the brakes because it didn't have none to start with. So I swerved to the left, and what do I see? Some mush head on a motorcycle heading right at us. And I knew at last, me and my baby were about to meet the leader of the... pack. Well, when I come to, I looked around. And there was the leader. And there was the pack. And over there was my baby. And over there was my baby. And way over there was my baby.

It's been many months now since that fateful night, and you know something, I've tried. Believe me, I have tried, but I just can't make it without my baby. So I've decided I'm gonna have her back one way or another. Oh, baby, I dig you so much. Hot dang, pay dirt.

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1: 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Now what I'm with isn't it, and what's it seems weird and scary to me.
3: It'll happen to you.
2: No way, man. 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Forever. 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
5: I liked hearing that. I love The Simpsons. I kind of grew up on The Simpsons. All right, let's see. We started in the way back with Emmylou Harris and Rodney Crowell. That was a great suggestion.
6: You're welcome.
5: Oh, thank you. Yes, from Cuba Libre, otherwise known as?
7: Roman Cook.
5: And it's mint
7: julep. With a twist of lime.
5: That was from the album Old Yellow Moon from 2013 on Nonesuch, Black Caffeine. Huey Piano Smith and the Clowns gave us Don't You Know, Yakimo, from the album Rockin' Pneumonia and the Boogie Woogie Flu on Chiswick Records.
7: Chiswick, you don't hear that every day.
5: It's a great record. I've had that in my collection for a mighty long time. And we heard Too Much Monkey Business.
7: Oh, yeah.
5: Off of a 45 high 5 RPM record by Freddie Weller.
7: Covering Chuck Berry.
5: And then we heard... Wait, that's wrong.
7: Eh?
5: Spinatron changed what I played from that Teenage Tragedy album. And we heard Bring My Baby Back. I want my baby back. I'll have to fix that.
7: Okay.
5: And we just heard from Brewer and Shipley.
7: 45 RPM.
5: But that song, I Want My Baby Back, that was kind of genius.
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5: Tragic.
7: Tragic comedy.
5: Yes, from Teenage Tragedy.
7: And there was my baby over there and my baby way over there.
5: From Brewer and Shipley, we heard One Toke Over the Line, and that brings us up to date and time for more music for the next 7 minutes. So let's hear.
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0: my God, this is just so awful. It is. Jonathan and Darlene Edwards, Cocktails for Two. Just really sad. Sad, but, you know, good for somebody. Mel Torme gave us Games People Play, and I did play some Mrs. Miller for Mint Julep. A Groovy Kind of Love is what we heard. Marcus is here. It's time for me to go. Okay, I'm going to go. Thank you so much for listening to The Garden Party with the Mint Juleps and Cuba Libre. Okay, bye.
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All right. That was Bob Dylan with Not Dark Yet off of Time Out of Mind. You're listening to WCBN FM Ann Arbor, and I'm Marcus, and welcome to A Bite of the Elephant, the show that I kind of try to explore different music and how do you eat an elephant one bite at a time. And that's kind of my favorite expression to describe how you can discover new music, because there's just so much of it out there. I mean, if you could see the WCBN studio, you would see all of the different CDs and records and vinyls and whatever else that they have. And there's just no way that one person can get through all of it. And you think about the oversaturation with on Spotify these days with all these AI artists and all these people who pump out slop, you know, there's just so much music and anybody could be a musician now. And that's great. And it's beautiful, but there's just so much oversaturation. How do you even find things that you like? Well, you got to just play it. You got to just play it. Hard thing to do, but you know, it is what it is. Okay. I'm going to keep right on going. And that, so yeah, that was, shout out to the people, the lovely people who went before me, at the station to pick that song out. Not Dark Yet. That's Dylan's album from 1997, his big comeback, Time Out of Mind. I hope I can see him live before he goes. Is that bleak? That's probably a little bleak. Okay. I don't remember what did I queue up last? Next. Oh, yes. Yes. I got Tears for Fears next. I picked up these CDs at a thrift store in Ipsy. Shout out to that lady. She's really lovely, who runs that store. Go check it out. I think it's called A2 Thrift or something like that. A2 Vintage. I don't know. She's got a lot of CDs, and I think they're her CDs from her collection. So, yeah, it's a great, great store. But in any case, next is Tears for Fears with Head Over Heels.

Okay, that's Beck with Loser off of Mellow Gold. Some of you might call that a basic pull. I don't really care. It's my show. And I've been really into that song lately. So I gotta listen to the full album probably. Anyway, before that was Santana with Corazon Espinado with Maná, another great band besides Santana, who of course is a legend. That one was a good one. I picked all these CDs except for the Beck one I just picked up. So, and before that was Joan Jett and the Blackhearts with Crimson and Clover. That cover, really quite good. And before that was Tears for Fears with Head Over Heels. I love that song. I mean, my band played it back in high school, and so I always think of that. My band also played Smooth by Santana, but I didn't feel like playing that one. I wanted to do more of a deep cut off of that same record, Supernatural. And yeah, so I'm just going to keep right on going. Coming up, I've got an Arcade Fire song off of Reflector, which this is an album that I've been playing a lot lately. And after that, I've got a couple Big Thief songs because I went to see them last week, and I didn't play any Big Thief last week. Or maybe I did, and I'm forgetting, but that I gotta play. I gotta play Big Thief. Gotta do a couple songs. The show was good. They played a lot of deep cuts that I didn't really know, and they had, she didn't do many acoustic songs. She did more, like, of the electronic rocky songs, so it was, like, a different type of set. But then, anyway, then I'm gonna play a couple Courtney Barnett songs, probably off of, Tell Me How You Really Feel, because I just listened to that record. Even I'm a fan of her, but I didn't listen to that record all the way through. But anyway, enough of me talking. Here we go. Let's just go.

All right, that was Courtney Barnett with City Looks Pretty off of Tell Me How You Really Feel. And I love the way that song changes the tempo at the end, does a little slow down. It really itches my brain the way it happens in that song. And honestly, she rocks. I hope I could see her someday. Her new album is pretty good too. And then before that, I played Big Thief with Shoulders off of Two Hands. And Shoulders is a really good deep cut, I think. I wish I knew what it was about. I know she grew up in a cult. Did you guys know that? But anyway, before that was Big Thief again with Black Diamonds off of Capacity. And I don't know, that song's another really good deep cut, I think. Before that, I played Arcade Fire with Here Comes the Nighttime off of Reflector, which was from 2012. And again, another really good song that makes use of tempo changes. I think that really itches my brain, probably. It appears. Okay, I'm kind of running out of things to play, so it's going to be a little bit of an open-ended last 15 minutes. If you have a request, call the DJ line or dial or text the DJ line. The text is 734-489-9894. Might be more receptive to that. But yeah. Anyway, I'm going to keep playing. I think I'm going to play another Courtney Barnett off of this album. I'm going to play Nameless Faceless. See, track 5. So, all right. And I might pop back in, but you might not hear from me again. The hour is going to come up. So, yeah. Tune in next week. And be aware of the schedule changing for the semester. Everyone's moving back in now. The new dorms are finished. So, yeah.

guys, I'm going to talk over the final song of the hour. This is Big Thief with 12,000 Lines. Before that was The Strokes with You Only Live Once. And before that was Waxahachie with Crowbar. And this will take us to the hour. Hopefully you have a good night and tune in next week.

0: Walking in front of moving vehicles. Don't do that. Please do not walk in front of moving vehicles. It's foolish and it gets you killed or badly messed up. That's a public service announcement.
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saxophonist Charlie Ventura in his quartet with a blue prelude. It was good to hear from Sonny Rollins with Thelonious Monk, Paul Chambers, and Art Blakey. That was Reflections, composed by Thelonious Monk. We had the Reflections in D. That's Reflections in the Key of D, the Duke Ellington Trio, with Wendell Marshall and Butch Ballard. And something very personal indeed from Thelonious Monk, Thelonious Monk Septet. Monk composed the Crepuscule with Nellie at a time when his wife was in the hospital. And this is his way of handling the emotions that come along with that kind of a personal crisis. Things opened up with a nice slow blues called Romas, R-O-M-A-S, recorded in 1956 by John Coltrane, Tad Dameron, John Simmons, and Philly Joe Jones.

That was the Blues to Elvin. John Coltrane Quartet with McCoy Tyner and Steve Davis and Elvin Jones, who actually composed that piece of blues. George Gershwin's Prelude No. 2 for piano, 1926, recorded in 1944 by Oscar Levant. You heard clarinetist Pee-wee Russell performing something usually titled Pee-wee's Blues. On this 1961 recording, he named it after his wife. And they were living in a neighborhood where there were a lot of Italian children. The kids all called her Mariuch, Pee-wee Russell. It's about a 7.5-minute portrait of his wife with Nat Pierce, Papa Joe Jones, and Chief Justice Milt Hinton. The earliest recording of this broadcast tonight happened in 1933. Duke Ellington and his orchestra with a piece that Duke called Rude Interlude. That's because there was kind of a joke going around among the musicians and some of their families that Mood Indigo could be called Rude Indigo, although there's nothing rude about Mood Indigo. So I think they're just playing with us. Rude Interlude. Thank you, Duke Ellington. And the set opened with Flute and the Blues, recorded in 1956 by James Moody. I believe that was Little Johnny Coles with the trumpet and the beautiful responses to the flute. If you like that, you want to look for the album Flute and the Blues, originally issued, I believe, on the Argo record label. Now, I do hope that this music's analgesic properties helped you with your central nervous system. We're all getting hammered, need I point out, by a whole lot of negativity in the air. And music, as most of us are aware, has tremendous healing properties. I really hope that this has helped you out in some deep ways. You feel better? Yeah, I worry about you sometimes, because I know what it's doing to me, what's happening in this country. I worry about you plural and you individually. I want you to take care of yourself. Let's take care of each other. Things are going to get better because we insist that they will. Here's one more from Gershwin, recorded 1941, pianist Joe Sullivan, and Summertime.

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It's Thursday, August 20th, 8 o'clock, which means it's time for Sashay's Shimmy Shimmy Coca Bop with me, your host, Sashay Delmonico. I think I have something very special for you in store for the evening. I guess I must have heard some Procol Harum on the radio or in my head last weekend. I thought, oh boy, why not play some wonderful songs from a few of their albums? And then I thought, well, gosh, that could be the first half hour. And then the second half hour, I could do the same thing with the band. So that's what you're going to get this evening is Procol Harum and the band with some special tunes from me to you. It's 88.3 on the dial, WCBN.org on the www everywhere in the world and here in Ann Arbor and thereabouts. So do enjoy what I have for you.